0: security is okay, but we don't need people being peanuts about it. Get out of the basement, mate.
1: Thanks, guys.
2: Cameron Ling is doing the show from the basement, so cheerio to you, Lingy. But look, the Adelaide Oval is one of the world's great stadiums. They need to try and address that.
3: Yeah, they do. They do. I'm glad he also took ownership that him and Chris Scott said it too. They need to be better and ignore and everything like that. But we are also talking about super competitive people who are in the moment of coaching and trying to come up with answers and the intensity of that and the stuff that is being hurled at them is, and they probably ignore 99% of it. And it's and some of it might get particularly nasty or it just might get irritating. Yeah, if there was a simple solution, I'd love it. Because I love the Adelaide Oval. It is a sensational ground to watch footy, to work at. Clinchy, you and I are lucky to work it. I've worked on the boundary for many years there. It is brilliant. The interaction with the crowd and the closeness of the crowd we love, but we're not coaches of the opposition teams, Clinchy, trying to make their way down. So I hope there's a simple solution where maybe there's a way they can take them down and through and out of an emergency or ambulance race or something like that, whatever it might be, to get them there so we can avoid things like that, because I don't like it. But also, and Damien Hardwick said it, I hope they can ignore most of what they cop, but they do cop a lot, coaches. They cop a lot from their own fans too when it's
2: and they're
3: not
2: human.
3: Going
2: it's
3: well.
2: Frustrating. They've you know, lost seven on the row. I've hijacked your last word, so some rapid-fire questions to finish
3: that's
2: with, okay. Lingy. North Melbourne, are they any chance?
3: No, not really. They're done. They've fixed you from here's too hard. They've played some okay footy, but they've played some poor footy. No, not really, Clinchy.
2: Is Nick Dacos the runaway Brownlow medalist for you?
3: Yes, 1,000% yes. And from that game, he's the one and a few of his teammates who seized the moment. North can't do it. Their top players can't seize the moment yet. Nick can. He's a star, but that's stating the absolute bleeding obvious.
2: And the Demons take on the Tigers this afternoon. It's a chance for Melbourne to take a big step forward.
3: Yeah, love the Demons. Love the way they play. We've chatted about it all year. This would be a huge step. This would get them to just outside the top four under the Crows. There could be some one-sided games, though, today.
2: Yes.
3: Dogs and Eagles, Melbourne Tigers and Brisbane and Bombers. Could be some thrashings.
2: Thank you, Lingy. We'll chat again next Sunday.
3: No worries, Clinchy. Great to be back with you. I'm pumped for the end of the season. Bring on the footy.
2: We're on the sprint to the September finals. Our next stop is Docklands. The Western Bulldogs taking on West Coast. Lauren Borden and Andrew Mays, Chad Wingard and Cal Sinclair with Alex Peschier to pick up the coverage.
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2: Oh, yeah!
0: Throws it, kicks off goal! The prancing pony!
1: What a goal!
0: He's off and running
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0: Do you know that, Trev?
1: Look, I'm going back a long way. I wasn't Countdown.
0: No. Wasn't Countdown.
1: No, pre-Countdown, I think.
0: It was not pre-Countdown, Trev. That's just lost me. I'm sorry. It was not pre-Countdown. Lincoln, hello?
2: Hello.
0: Hi.
2: Hi.
0: You've got to turn your radio down.
2: No, it's not.
0: Have you done it?
2: It's not.
0: You're still reverberating.
2: I'm sorry, but it's not on now.
0: It is on.
2: How you doing?
0: Now it's off. Do you know what that was the theme song to, Lincoln?
2: I'm not going to call you Al McFeast tonight. How do you feel about that?
0: I'm interested, given the context. Given the context.
2: Because you used to be Al McFeast.
0: I did. And do you know whose show that was the theme song to?
2: No, I don't know. But
0: you don't.
2: Take care, eh?
0: You too. That's unfortunate. George, do you know whose show that was the theme to in 1995 and 1996?
3: Again, Libby. Could you play it again?
0: Yes, I could. I could. This is the Easy Beats. She's so fine.

0: remember there were lots of politicians miming to it as well. Yeah, Paul from North Fitzroy. Yeah, it is the easy beats, but which Australian satirist had it as their TV theme? 1300. Is it 1300? 1300 800 222. Tell me, George, do you know who it is?
1: No, I know that it's the easy beats and You're So Fine, but apart from that, I don't know. I can't remember. You're talking about a. It wasn't like a countdown or anything like that. It was just saying it's a, an actual drama type show.
0: No, I said it was a comedy satire show.
1: Oh, comedy.
0: Mm, comedy satire. Yep. We're doing a history of TV
1: in
0: comedy.
1: 90s, in the 90s.
0: In the 90s. Well after countdown.
1: Well, I was around in the 90s.
0: Mm. So you should know.
1: Yeah, I should know, but I don't. Sorry.
0: Sorry, George.
1: Not sorry.
0: Bye. Okay. Hello, Tommy. It's still yesterday there. Do you know?
2: Unfortunately, not.
0: You don't?
2: Nap.
0: Oh, and you got through as well.
2: I know. I was hoping for more of a, I don't know, question I would have known.
0: I know. Are your parents around?
2: My mum is around.
0: Well, get your mum. How old is your mum?
2: My mum is 49. She told me to get your mum.
0: Yeah.
2: She told me to get you.
3: Hello?
0: Hello. It's Libby. Who's that?
3: This is Holly.
0: Holly.
3: How are you?
0: I'm okay, thank you, but I'm keep playing this theme song and asking people, do they know whose TV show it was the theme of in 1995 and 1996, and we're kind of stuck. So
3: I haven't even heard it.
0: Did you want to hear it?
3: Sure.
0: Do you know She's So Fine by the Easy Beats?
3: I do, yeah.
0: Yeah. Do you know whose TV show with a bunch of politicians miming to it? No?
3: No, I don't know.
0: Oh, God. All right.
3: Sorry.
0: Oh, it's all right, but nice to meet you. And honestly, I think Tommy's up a bit late, although it is 2 hours earlier.
3: It's school holidays.
0: Oh, school holidays. Okay.
3: It's acceptable.
0: What are you doing?
3: What are we doing? Oh, nothing. Tommy loves the quiz. Oh. He's a regular on the quiz. Okay. So,
0: oh, yeah. Okay. Well, I'm not. I'm not a regular.
3: Yes.
0: I'm buggering it up. So I'll love you and leave you, eh?
3: You take care. Thank you.
0: Bye, Tommy. Hey, Bob.
4: G'day there.
0: Yeah.
4: My first.
0: Jane knows. Jane from Homebush knows. Jane, you're the winner. Jane knows. Do you know?
4: That song, The Best of the Easy Beats, was the first album that I bought.
0: Yes.
4: Norman Gunston Show?
0: No.

0: 2010, I saw you live at Geelong, the July broadcast during the Great Ocean Road.
1: Oh, yeah, Cadell Evans. That was fun.
0: That was a lot of fun. Mm-hmm. It's my birthday today. Thank you. I'm 69 years of age. Thank you for coming back to ABC Local. I really appreciate you being on here today, so it's good.
1: Yes, I'm very grateful. Look, all these people on the texts know. I'm so glad. Otherwise, I would just be forgotten history. And it's
0: I'll
1: nice
0: have
1: to be.
0: A stab. Is it the Friday nightclub? I don't know.
1: No, it's not.
0: No. Okay.
1: It's my show. It's my show. Doesn't anybody remember McFeast live from the bowels of Parliament House?
0: I remember that, but I was just referring to the Easy Beat song. What song that was taken from? And I thought it was the Friday nightclub or something.
1: No, it wasn't.
0: Okay, thanks, Libby.
1: No, we'll lovely to meet you.
0: Thank you.
1: Well, that's what happens when you play around. When you play around with the quiz, and the reason why Greta didn't put me in the quiz is because no one remembers. Which is very interesting. I'm going to have to psychologically process the fact that McFeast live from the bowels of Parliament House is absolutely not remembered. Oh, you think it's funny, do you, Mim? You think it's funny that no one remembers? No, Shane, it's nothing to do with Andrew Denton. He wasn't there. Oh, God. Forgotten. Absolutely forgotten. You reckon? Gary's in Oakley. Hi, Gary.
2: Hello, how are you?
1: I'm very depressed.
2: Oh, no, because I remembered it's the theme song from McFeast.
1: Oh, thank you.
2: And now there's another interesting fact.
1: Yeah.
2: I live near Hughesdale. Oh, I actually live in Hughesdale. I say Oakley because no one knows who Hughesdale is. But
1: I know where Hughesdale
2: is.
1: There is a nice little dumpling shop down there.
2: There was, because you used to live in Murrumbina. And I just bought a bookshop, a book from the... Oh, I shouldn't mention anyway, bookshop in Chadstone, and it was all about Murrumbina, and it mentioned you.
1: I know that guy John used to run the news agency. Is it John Reed or John?
2: It's a beautiful picture book
1: about Murrumbina, and because the guy that wrote it had the news agent down the road from my dad's workshop.
2: And I got an autographed copy from Chadstone, and it also had a bit by you in it and by Mark Tremorrow, who's
1: Bob
2: from Murrumbina as well.
1: Yep.
2: That's right.
1: And you know who else? Darryl Braithwaite. Darryl Braithwaite.
2: Was he from Murrumbina?
1: Yep, he had some Murrumbina in him.
2: And then the Boyds, of course.
1: And the Boyds. Arthur Boyd. Yeah, exactly.
2: Anyway.
1: They lived down in Murrumbina Road. And now Murrumbina, no one knew where Murrumbina was. It was not quite Caulfield, you know? And but now it's actually a very prestigious little pocket of that area.
2: Well, I actually live in Hughesdale, but I say Oakley, as I said, because no one knows where Hughesdale is. But Hughesdale was named after Councillor Hughes, who was actually a councillor in Oakley, and then we became Monash. So it's all, and that's a very small suburb, but it's now bigger.
1: Yes. Huntingdale Road.
2: I'm off Poth Road.
1: Oh, Poth Road. Interesting.
2: Yeah.
1: So we're talking about an area of Melbourne, for those of you who don't live in Victoria, and it's sort of in from the bay.
2: Yep.
1: Is it southeast? It's sort of on the...
2: It is, and it's not far from Chadstone Shopping Centre.
1: Yeah, that's right. Everything revolves around Chadstone. That's right. Do you want to do the proper quiz? Because obviously no one remembers me except for you.
2: Yes, and I think when you're on the ABC radio years ago on Saturday mornings, I rang up and chatted to you a couple of times.
1: Yeah, well, I like a chat.
2: Oh, I know.
1: It's so funny. I've got a text saying, thanks, great to hear a presenter with no voice fry. You know, that kind of, I can't stand it myself. I don't get it. Like, it's the ups and downs that give you. Anyway.
2: You're doing a great job.
1: Oh, you reckon? I think I'm just having fun with you. Are you ready?
2: Yeah, maybe.
1: Greta is going to get so cross with me. She's going to get so mad. But then she can't talk, can she? Because she does chaotic quizzes, doesn't she?
2: Let's be nice.
1: No, she told me. She said, Greta's. That's what she said. She said, enjoy yourself because sometimes mine are chaotic. Anyway.
2: I've spoken to Greta before. She's very pleasant to speak to.
1: Yeah. She is. She's hilarious. Have you met Greta?
2: I've spoken to her and I've spoken to Lockie before too.
1: Oh, Lockie.
2: Because I actually won 10 in a row magnet ages ago. Oh, a while ago, earlier this year.
1: Oh, that's not the right thing.
2: Someone's laughing.
1: Yeah, that wasn't meant to happen.
2: Okay.
1: Okay, now, are you ready?

0: not?
1: I think so.
0: Yeah, coming close.
1: Hello again.
0: Nice to speak with you. You're a little bit muffled, so come in.
1: Sorry. Oh, is that better?
0: Yeah, take it away from your neck. Yep.
1: Yep.
0: Do you know which country Jaime King's parents originally are from? This is a Chris Lilly character. We first met her in Australian of the Year, I think, and then Summer Hill High.
1: I'm sorry, I didn't watch any of those shows. I'll just take a guess at Viet now, but I'm not at all confident.
0: What did you say? You said which country? Vietnam?
1: Vietnam, yeah.
0: No, not Vietnam.
1: I thought not. It'll be enough. It might be a while till we speak again.
0: It might be. You never know.
1: All the best.
0: See you
1: later.
0: Bye-bye.
1: Bye.
0: 1-300-800-222. If you would like to play the Australian TV comedy quiz, 1-300-800-222. It's a history of tonight. And I have, it's very interesting. We've gone through Kath and Kim. We've gone through, there's actually been quite a lot of Kath and Kim. It just goes to show you the things that stick. Text 0467 922 702. And we are looking for the country that Jaime King's parents are originally from. That was the precocious schoolgirl creation made up by Chris Lilly. Lek, good morning to you.
2: Hey.
0: Hi.
2: I'm flying from Adelaide to Melbourne tomorrow to catch up with my kids.
0: But that's not the answer to the question. I'm very pleased for you.
2: I know it's not, but I want to chat first.
0: Oh, you want to chat, a little bit of foreplay.
2: Yeah.
0: Well, that's lovely. How long is it since? Foreplay, silly me. How long is it since you've seen the kids?
2: Well, they came here in January, but I'm catching up with girlfriends. I left when I moved to Burra in 3 years ago. So, yeah, so I'm very excited. I've stayed up late and thinking I should go to bed, but I want to play the quiz. And Chris Lilly, ask me the question again, please.
0: Which country is Jaime King's parents originally from? Now, Alan
2: I know it was contentious because it became a contentious because it was quite a racist thing.
0: No, that was the Tonga character.
2: Yeah, I was going to say the Tonga
0: This one was contentious because it was cross-dressing.
2: I don't know.
0: Okay.
2: I don't know. So hang up on me.
0: I don't want to hang up on you. I'll just fade you down and you hang up first because I don't want to be mean.
2: Okay, no,
0: fade.
2: No.
0: No, I can't.
2: I'm a Chris Lilly fan from Asia. So remember when he had the lady who rolled all over?
0: Oh, yeah. That was funny. I got to go.
2: I know. Thank you, Libby. I'm so looking forward to Melbourne. And, thanks for keeping company for us.
0: That's my
2: the last
0: pleasure.
2: Couple of weeks. And,
0: sorry, I've stuffed up the quiz a bit, eh? Sorry.
2: Yeah, you have.
0: Yeah. Alan knows. And so does Keshav and Jambo. Just tell them the answers, for heaven's sake. Why not, says Ian? Because it's not fun. It's meant to be torturous. That's why you do... Hello, Vando. How's the bread tonight?
3: Oh yeah, it's contained.
0: Yeah,
3: and it's travelling.
0: It's travelling. Oh, good on you, Mum. That's terrific.
3: Yeah, that's it. Yeah, different company.
0: Oh yeah.
3: Anyway, but yeah, but both companies out of the same factory. Anyway,
0: interesting.
3: Oh, anyway, I shouldn't be giving away such sort of thing. I'm just pulling over so I don't lose you.
0: No, don't lose me.
3: I'm about to lose you anyway because I don't know. She was fairly Australian, was it? But because you're asking, can I have a rhyming clue?
0: Oh, that's really hard.
3: Oh, is it like
0: because it's two words? It's two words.
3: And New the Zealand first.
0: No, you didn't wait, did you? You see, you just went too quick. You came out of the blocks too quick, and you missed out on the clue.
3: Oh, well,
0: did you think the clue was the two words?
3: I didn't. Yeah, and look, I don't want you to have people getting any crosser, any more cross at you. So it's like a hot cross bun.
0: I don't want hot cross buns. I do not want hot cross buns. That happens when you sit on hot

0: with when they're inside a suit, isn't it?
1: Oh. Would that be a banana?
0: No.
1: Oh.
0: It wasn't a banana.
1: Thank you anyway.
0: No, good to talk with you.
1: Oh, thank you so much, Libby.
0: Bye.
1: Yeah, cheers.
0: Write me a note. Anne-Marie, hi.
2: Hi, Libby. Hi, everyone.
0: Yeah. Everyone's having a lovely time tonight. We're all kind of awake and stirring each other up.
2: So if you say hello to everyone, acknowledge them and they're on side. That's my theory. Libby and I'm sticking to it.
0: Good on you. Well, everybody loves you because I'm already getting text messages saying, take a chill pill, David from Singleton. Oh, that's from Sean.
2: Ooh.
0: It's meant to be nice. It's meant to be nice and I can't help but stir it up.
2: Typical boy behaviour. Yeah. I think it might be fat cat. I don't know.
0: No, but you're on the right. It's not a cat, but it is an animal. You're absolutely right. So I'll move on. We're getting there. It's not a bear. Hello, Margaret.
3: Oh, hello, Libby.
0: We haven't spoken.
3: You were saying people can't go back far enough. Can I say that I won El McFeast as a prize on Tony Delroy's show?
0: Oh, good on you.
3: Your video.
0: Oh.
3: And I still have it. And currently I am looking at your photograph. Mm. With me in the Star Chorale when you were a guest.
0: Mm.
3: Remember Jane Elton Brown?
0: Oh, yes.
3: I've got your picture on my dressing table.
0: Oh.
3: And can I also say your mum and I were in year nine together.
0: Were you? Wow.
3: Yep. My first year at that school, and your mum had been there before, so I have lots of wonderful memories listening to you on the ABC, and I'm sorry if it's boring for everybody, but it's a golden opportunity to say hello, and I'm still singing with Star Chorale 25 years later.
0: How lovely. How's Jane Elton Brown?
3: Not terribly well, but she's still with us, so she's no longer a conductor, but I'm still singing. You're not meant to be able to sing at my age, but I'm still a first soprano.
0: Oh, magnificent, Margaret. Okay.
3: So, look, it's good to hear from you.
0: It's good to hear from you.
3: Have you had the answer to the question or not?
0: No, not yet.
3: Can I get what I think is the answer?
0: Yes, it's which non-speaking mascot lost to Eric Banner in the Logie for most popular comedy personality in 1997. So it's not Fat Cat. We know that. We know it's not Humphrey.
3: I think I know. Wouldn't it be Ozzy Ostrich?
0: No, but same family.
3: Okay.
0: Same family. Tim, hello.
4: Hi, how are you?
0: I'm good, thank you. You need to answer this question for me. Do you know which...
4: I'm only going to have it. It'll be a guess. I'm going to say Pluck a Duck.
0: Correct.
4: Hey.
0: It's
4: when you said same family, I thought, hey, family.
0: Yeah. Gary in Perth got it as well. No, it's not Dorothy the Dinosaur, Chipper in King Island. It was Pluck a Duck. Do you want to do the next question?
4: Yes, please.
0: Okay. In the final episode of Roy and HG's series The Dream, which covered the Sydney 2000 Olympics, which Aussie icon is singing on this competition-winning song? Whose voice is this?
5: Stand in your way. Yeah, it's gonna be war.

0: Could you work that out?
1: I don't know, but I'll take a guess and say it's swimmer Michael Kling.
0: No. Why would – now, that's really interesting. I'm interested to know.
1: Because he was bald and it sounded a bit like Mendel Doyle's stand-up sort of thing.
0: It sounded like he was bald.
1: Yeah, well, Michael Kling was bald.
0: Yeah, but what does bald sound like?
1: It sounded like a Midnight Oil stand-up.
0: Oh, right, okay. Well, it's not.
1: That's what I meant.
0: I'm really sorry. Good night. Lovely to speak with you. Megan is in Brisbane. Hello, Megan.
2: Hey.
0: Yeah.
2: Hey, Libby.
0: How are you?
2: Hey, yeah, I'm good. Thanks. Nice to meet you.
0: Nice to meet you too. I'm sorry, I'm going off mic because I'm trying to find another song by this particular singer.
2: Oh, okay.
0: Do you know who – they were singing backing vocals. Did anything come through to you or not?
2: It's vaguely because this was the Olympics time, wasn't it?
0: Yeah.
2: Yeah.

0: Renee Geyer, it's a man's world, but it would be nothing. Maybe I should have played, Are You Heading in the Right Direction? Trevor Chappell will tell me, hey, Trev. Mr. Trevor, it's a man's world,
1: yeah,
0: but
1: I'm
0: it would
1: here.
0: Be nothing. Oh, we're sort of in delay.
2: Maybe I should have played, Are You Heading in the
0: Right Direction? Trevor Chappell will tell me, hey, Trev.
1: There's a mystery happening.
0: Yeah, we're going round in circles.
2: Mr.
0: Like,
2: Trevor, it's a man's world,
1: yeah,
2: but it
1: I'm
2: would
1: here.
2: Be nothing.
0: No, that's no good. It was going around and around in circles. We were reverberating. I think that someone on the little line got excited by Renee Geyer and we found ourselves trapped in a little bit of a loop there. What will I do? Will I play something and see whether or not it comes good, Lockie? Is that what I should do? Because we would love to hear from Trev. Why don't I just sort of play this and we'll see what happens.
2: Will I do?
0: Ah, that's...

0: Hunters and Collectors and Throw Your Arms Around Me, one of the many versions of that song. There's been heaps of versions of that song, possibly because it's a really good song. Hello, Kylie.
1: Oh, so nice.

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1: It's Michael Bublé, and it's a beautiful day. If you want to join us, 1-300-800-222. 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

0: What a voice. What a fine voice. John Farnham. And that's a bit of a duet, including Raindrops Keep Falling on My Head. And yes, Bo, great bass work on that song. Was that a stand-up bass? Do you reckon? Sounded like a stand-up bass. Billy O was what we sang when the campfire Billy was boiling, and because the campfires are related to being anywhere in the middle of nowhere, says Andy. Lovely theory. Lovely theory. You were confusing mullet with hairstyle with stunned mullet, which was a World War I term for being drunk. A stunned mullet. That, maybe.
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0: It's a good point, Mick. You said you get a look on your face like a stunned mullet. Does that? I don't know if it's got anything to do with drinking. Oh, I get a look on my face like, like a stunned mullet. Thanks, Mick. Dave's with us. Hello, Dave.
4: Morning, Trevor.
0: What did you want to tell us, Dave?
4: Well, I'm about your age, and I was a kid in the 50s. My dad used to get grain in on trucks, and all the truckies referred to the policemen as mullet heads.
0: Really?
4: Yes.
0: So why, though?
4: Well, I don't know. I was too young to catch on.
0: I've never seen a policeman with a mullet haircut, although I'm sure there were plenty in the 70s.
4: Yeah, this is back in the 50s.
0: Yeah, so I wonder why.
4: I don't know.
0: Might have something to do with a stunned mullet, Dave.
4: It could do. I'd just like to thank you for your show, Trevor. I've recently come in with Parkinson, and this is about the only time of the night I can listen, and I enjoy your show.
0: Dave, thank you. We have all sorts of people listening to the program for various reasons. And how are you travelling with it?
4: It gets worse. It doesn't get better.
0: It's a shame, but I'm glad that you listen. Is this the first time you've given us a ring?
4: Yes, it is. I've been...

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Stop Your Fussing. If you want to join us to tell us your ghost stories, 1-300-800-222. Especially if it's one of the big ones, because there are big ones in each state and in each city. I know that around Fremantle and Fremantle Prison, there are a lot of stories.

0: Severe weather warning for damaging winds in parts of the northeast, east Gippsland and west and south Gippsland districts. And there's a coastal hazard warning for abnormally high tides in parts of the central, east Gippsland and west and south Gippsland. For the state, mostly cloudy with scattered showers over southern and mountain districts, isolated showers over the northern plains, snow showers above 1,400 metres with possible blizzards. For Melbourne, partly cloudy, a very high chance of showers, most likely late this afternoon and evening, with a top today of 16 degrees. Tomorrow, showers. Hours also 16, Wednesday partly cloudy and 15. Right now in Melbourne, it's 11 degrees. ABC News. Tomorrow showers also 16, Wednesday partly cloudy and 15. Right now in Melbourne, it's 11 degrees. ABC News.
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3: ABC Melbourne acknowledges Aboriginal and Torres Strait Islander peoples as the traditional custodian of lands, waterways and skies across Australia. 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
2: Breakfast with Bob Murphy and Rochelle Hunt.
5: Hello, hello, hello. Good morning, Melbourne. A top of 16. Those showers will increase for you later today. And also a severe weather warning for really high tides right across the eastern side from the Mornington Peninsula through to the Gippsland coast. Good morning. Welcome back to you, Bob Murphy.
6: Hello, Rochelle. It's nice to see you. I've missed you.
5: I've missed
6: you,
5: man.
6: Very sincerely.
5: Yeah.
6: It's so good to be in your company.
5: Did you have
6: and
5: a nice
6: Melbourne,
5: break?
6: You too. Melbourne, you too. Missed you. It's nice to be back. I had a great break.
5: Yeah.
6: How about you?
5: I had an awesome break. I did something I haven't done in quite some time during this break.
6: What's
5: something
6: that?
5: I thought I could still do. Maybe I'm not as good as I once was.
6: Mm-hmm.
5: I went down a water slide.
6: Look at you go.
5: Look at me go.
6: Ooh, did you say, wee?
5: It was one of those, mum can do this, come on. Actually, the story behind it is there was quite an elderly couple sitting beside us mm-hmm. by the pool. We yep. stayed in a little resorty yep. type place that had water slides.
6: Nice.
5: And this couple, gorgeous, and they'd been going to this resort, from what I can gather, for years and years and years. I would say in their 80s.
6: Wow.
5: And he said, okay, is it time to go down the water slide? And my daughter and I looked at each other and I said to her, if he goes down the water slide, I'll go down the water slide.
6: Did you immediately regret that comment?
5: Yeah, because he went down the water slide. Next minute, I've got to go down. And it had a bit of speed.
6: They go
5: it.
6: Fast. I think water slides are faster. I think they've gotten faster.
5: So the end.
6: Did
5: I
6: you have fun? Like,
5: oh,
6: was
5: I had
6: it
5: a great
6: fun?
5: Time.
6: Oh, good.
5: And but I sort of came out at the end and did like a backflip and then had to hold my nose in true
6: mum
5: style.
6: Oh, yeah, no. The exit to a water slide, say goodbye to dignity. Just go with the fun. There's no dignity. It's up to it's up to gravity and physics and the water slide at that point. Just go with whatever's happening. Literally go with the flow in that moment.
5: There was certainly no dignity, but school holidays are over, so maybe water slides are on hold for a while. But do you know, going back to school, there was something that caught my attention today, Bob. So this is a report that's done by the Monash Accident Research Group, so
6: okay.
5: You know, a reputable group.
6: Yeah, it's a meaty organisation.
5: School injuries, mm-hmm. so from monkey bars falling over,
6: yep.
5: water slides, whatever it may be, are on the rise to the point where 292 kids per week, per school mm-hmm. week, are ending up in an emergency from some kind of school injury.
6: Okay, let's stay in the school theme. Hand up in the back of the classroom. Yeah. When you say emergency department, is that the hospital or
5: yeah.
6: the sick bay?
5: No, because not the school nurse. The hospital.
6: The hospital. So not the not just the sick bay.
5: No. So
6: okay.
5: like in
6: because
5: hospital,
6: there's a big difference
5: there
6: from
5: is.
6: What I can gather.
5: However, this is just me playing tough mum and the fact that, you know, we were tougher as kids than kids today. Would we have ended up in emergency for some of the injuries that happened to us at school? I'm not saying this is right, by the way, but for some of the injuries that would happen at school, it was just a little bit of, all right, suck it up, you'll be right, here's a Band-Aid, move on.
6: I feel like broken arms at school in the 80s and 90s was just like one of the days of the week. Oh, Brett's got a broken arm. Oh, Erin's got a broken arm. Oh, Hannah. It was just like, it was just one of those things. And that's, you don't want that. But it was so constant.
5: Yeah.
6: And the monkey bars were public enemy number one. Those things, they're great for upper body strength, good for, you know, class bonding. But they were pretty high up. So a lot of kids were going down. But I had to pick up one of my kids, it's quite a while ago, with a grazed hip from school, sick bay. It's like.
5: And you thought bad luck stay at school?
6: I was a bit like. Is it worth a call to the parents? Like a grazed hip, it's not ideal, but wouldn't have thought it's a call to mum and dad.
5: 1300 222 774. School injuries, they're on the rise. I guess what was your school injury? What did you end up in the sick bay for? And unless it's really serious, are too many kids ending up in hospital for things they shouldn't be? Like, our schools maybe now a little afraid of what the right thing to do is, because parents are maybe
6: again,
5: a little too precious.
6: There's so, it comes from the good place, doesn't it? Of, you know, documenting these things that doesn't just get swept under the cover. But the, you know, the incident reports and the level of detail for things that maybe one day would have seemed pretty mild. So what was your school injury? Let us know. 1300 222 774.
5: I'm sure you would have had a couple.
6: Yeah, you know, I sort of got away with the major ones. There was just, it was just constant skin on my palms and knees were, I was lucky to have it intact at any
5: crutches?
6: Given moment.
5: No crutches?
6: No crutches. No, I out of school, came off my bike, broke my foot, broke my elbow. Broke my elbow laughing at my own joke once, that wasn't ideal. So there was a bit of that sort of stuff in and around school age, but not at school. I do remember a kid called Sean Powell, I think, dislocated the elbow. And a dislocation is a panic that just, like, rips through the entire schoolyard. And I just remember him running off the oval saying, "It's out! It's out!" And you know what? We all believed him. It was a call to action. "It's out! It's out!" It was like, "It's out. Hey, guys, his elbow's popped out. Someone do something."
5: The dislocation.
6: Dislocation is still to this day. It's like, oy. Even big tough footy players, everyone respects a dislocation.
5: I've got a girlfriend whose shoulder pops out and I'm like, if your shoulder pops out, babe, I am not there for you. I am running in the opposite direction. Hey, how much World Cup have you been watching while you've been on leave?
6: You know what? I don't know if this is a rating system for other people, but the SBS have done an amazing job of when the games has, you know, it's been played, there's, you can watch the full game, you can watch the half game, you can watch the extended highlights or just the highlights. I've gone into half game category. Full game, I'm like, come on. But I started at highlights and I've worked my way up to, it's got me. It's absolutely got me. I was gripped yesterday watching Norway and England.
5: So, okay, this controversial, did the ball hit the camera, wire, bizzo.
6: Yep.
5: So I have only seen some replays of it. My husband was outraged, group chats, texting people saying, oh, my God, this should never have happened. What's your take on it? I mean, have you watched?
6: Yeah, so I've watched it. If it so the ball's kicked. Norway boots it out. If it looks like a duck and it sounds like a duck, it's probably a duck. It hit the wire.
5: Mm.
6: But here's where I sort of land with it. We all love that camera angle, don't we? We really love it. Like, it takes you onto the field and does all that. So you got to take the good with the bad.
5: Okay.
6: And then, it ended up in a goal. But did it really cause the goal? Like, did it? Nah, I'm like, rubber the green. That's how it goes.
5: Is it just because goals are so few and far between? And so, like, if it was in footy, you'd be like, okay, well, you got another, God knows how long now, because football, too long, but you've got more opportunities. Now, goals are so, I mean, sometimes there's none.
6: Yeah. I mean, the value on them is so high. And yes, there was a goal scored very soon after. Was it the main reason that happened? I would say no.
5: Oh, do you agree with Bob? 1-300-222-774. Did you see it? Was it controversial? And what should have happened in that instance, right? 'Cause

0: I don't know the rules of football. No. You know that quite clearly.
1: I wonder if they've even got a rule for that. Hey, if it hits the wire, because they would say it will never hit the wire. Well, it did, and it does. It can happen. It would have been an easy just call it back and take the kick again, take the goal kick.
0: 1-300-222-774, what do you think should have happened? Do you know what caught my eye from the World Cup? Was because everyone talks about, you know, the sort of advice and the preparation and how you go in to these matches. Mm. So this is actually what caught my attention. So this is Jude Bellingham, and he from the English team from the UK.
1: He's the man of the moment.
0: He isn't he?
1: Yeah, he's the man.
0: My goodness. So anyhow, he was talking about how he prepares and the fact that he actually takes advice from his mum.
2: Yeah, my mum's telling me all week to watch my language, watch my tackles, watch my face, watch my emotions. So I think she drilled it into me all week about being careful of that yellow card.
0: I love that. His mum, see, mums know best. Just have to say it. Mum's advice sticks with you.
1: Watch my language, watch my tackles, watch my face, watch my emotions. Behave yourself out there, Jude.
0: Be polite.
1: It's the World Cup and I want you to win. I want you to do well. But, you know, you're representing the family name. Well, it's working for Jude because he kicked another two goals. So he is the English football hero at the moment, to the point where the English fans were singing, "Hey Jude," after the game. It doesn't get much better than that.
0: Watch your manners. And then people will sing for you in the stands. Did your mum ever give you any advice out on the footy field?
1: Her piece of advice, my mum, and it's pretty poetic. I think she stole it, but her advice was, don't wait for the wind, grab the oars. Don't wait for someone else to do it. You get in there and do it.
0: Oh,
1: mum. Yeah, it's pretty good, isn't it? I think about it a bit. Don't wait for the wind, grab the oars.
0: When did she give you that? In
1: I was footy days. I would have been in my early 20s.
0: 1-300-222-774. Mum's advice.
1: Have you got one?
0: Yeah, it's not. My mum's passed away, so she can't be embarrassed by this. But I'll have family members who may be embarrassed by this. So mum's advice, not as poetic. Always wear clean undies in case you get hit by a bus.
1: See, you know what? I probably needed that advice. Don't wait for the wind, grab the oars. Great. Philosophical. But if I was going to pass one of those down to my kids, I'd be like, always have clean undies on.
0: In case you get hit by a bus.
1: Don't embarrass the family in case you get hit by a bus.
0: I was more concerned about, right, this is what you're thinking about. I'm getting hit by a bus and you're worried about me whether or not I've got clean undies on.
1: Mm. I mean, you could have just stopped it. Your mum could have stopped it at just always have clean undies on. It was a different time. Different time.
0: 1-300-222-774. Advice from your mum, things that you've remembered, and school injuries. They are on the rise. 292 kids per school week are ending up in emergency with some kind of injury that's worthy of emergency.
1: Are they worthy?
0: This
1: are they
0: the
1: all
0: debate.
1: Worthy? That's the question I have.
0: 1-300-222-774.
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6: Breakfast with Bob Murphy and Rochelle Hunt.
0: Good morning. It'll be 16 for you today, Melbourne. Those showers will increase. Bob, there's really abnormally high tides today. So these tides are running, and we've looked at the map, right? So these tides are running all the way from the Mornington Peninsula, past Frankston, Phillip Island, and all along the Gippsland coast.
1: That is a massive area. And when does a high tide become a king tide?
0: Are you actually asking me that question?
1: I don't know
0: the answer.
1: 1-300-222-774. But having seen the map, the span that this high tide covers is quite something. So you need to be aware of that if it affects you in your local area, but we'll also give you updates as the morning progresses.
0: It's got something to do with the moon, I think. That's about all I know.
1: That's enough.
0: I mean, I'm no meteorologist.
1: Well, you convince me. It's got something to do with the moon.
0: School injuries, we are talking high numbers. A new report has come out from Monash. It's showing that 35,000 trips to the emergency department in 3 years. On average, 292 kids a week are ending up in hospital because of some kind of school injury. Karen's in East Shepparton, or Shepparton East, however you like to roll. Morning, Karen.
7: Good morning.
1: What was your

0: school injury, Karen?
1: Well, it was about 68 years ago in the Yarra Valley. There were probably 30 kids in the school. Most of us were either related or having relations along the way. I fell off the top of a slide. I would have been probably in the early years, 6 or 7 years old. And I fell off the slide. That's all I remember. I remember waking up on a stretcher in the front of the school because it was a one-room school.
0: Yep.
1: And I must have obviously come out of being unconscious.
2: Oh, gosh.
1: At the end of the day at 3:30, one of the teachers had a bike and dinked me down to my father's sawmill where he worked down the road. And he took me into hospital and I had a concussion. But, yeah, we were pretty tough kids in those. You know, we had maypoles and the rockers. Everybody had a broken arm once or twice a year. Yeah,
2: so, Karen, did you say you were dinked down to your dad's?
1: Yeah, on the back of a bike.
0: Yep.
2: Wow. This is how we used to roll.
1: Yeah, and I went to the doctor and they just said, yes, she's got concussion, take her home and put her to bed. So that was it.
2: Wow.
0: That was it.
1: But, Chanel, talking about clean undies, my daughter, when she was about 18 or 19, had bacterial meningitis and ended up in the emergency department here. And she had not her good knickers on. And ever since then, she has never worn a holy pair of knickers.
0: There you go.
1: She's always top of the range in her undies.
0: Karen, that is magnificent on a couple of fronts. So we are asking after Jude Bellingham. Thanks for the call, Karen.
2: You
0: have a great day.
2: Oh, I love everything about that story.
0: Stay away from those slides, Karen.
2: Oh.
0: But look, we're talking about mum's advice after Jude Bellingham, the English football superstar, talked about the advice his mum gave you, which led you to share yours, Rish.
2: Yeah, so always wear your clean undies in case you get hit by a bus.
0: Yeah, so I would, look, in light of Karen's beautiful call there, I would love anyone who's got some of their mum's advice to start off by saying, in light of the clean undies story,
2: when have you been caught out in your dodgy undies?
0: And then give you, in light of clean undies that you need to wear, then let us know. So what happened at school? 292 kids a week are ending up in the emergency department because of a school injury. Chris, Barney, to us in Pasco Vale. Nice to hear your voice. What was your school injury, mate?
3: Yeah, welcome back, Rich and Bob. Yeah, so I had two, so both footy related. So in the schoolyard at St Mary's in West Melbourne, running back with the flight of the ball. We've been proud of me, Bob.
0: Yeah, brave.
3: Playing rounders and I got smacked in the head with a rounders bat. There's a big egg. Sister Fidalis put some butter on it to make it better.
2: Some butter? One,
3: yeah, I know. That was back in the day, Rish.
2: Yeah,
0: it's just science. Was,
3: the other one was footy related. We had the brick incinerator in the schoolyard. And so I was playing footy back and hit my head on the corner of the brickwork.
0: Oh, jeepers.
3: As of age, obviously, I lost my hair at an early age, and people said, is that where we put the 10 cents to get you going, Barney? So.
2: And this is the reason why you should go to emergency, right? Because the number of concussions already that have called through this morning, that's a serious business that maybe we didn't take quite so seriously, Chris. I'm sure they're not putting butter on your head in at the emergency department.
3: Oh, well, maybe I should, Rish.
2: Well... butter's expensive these days too, Chris. Good on you, mate. You have a great day.
3: You do, Toodles.
2: See ya, Toodles.
0: Just, Chris did remind me of, got to high school, was new to the locker, system. So I had a bottom locker, someone had opened their locker at the top, stood up, and I just remember the hitting in the middle of my skull, and it felt like the car in Malcolm when it just sort of splits open and drives into two. That was a real moment.
2: Yeah, I've just remembered David Gridley was his name, and he lost his front teeth from falling, I think, on the asphalt.
0: Oh,
2: and then picking up his teeth.
0: Yikes.
2: In the schoolyard. Yowzers. Yep, school injuries are on the rise in terms of kids ending up in emergency. Maybe, you know what, maybe it's okay that they're ending up in emergency. Maybe our parents didn't really
0: that's
2: do the right thing.
0: That's sort of coming to light. We sort of start off going, oh, kids, we were tougher than. It's like, maybe not, maybe not. Hey, Rish, we've got a result here on the FIFA rules. So there's controversy in the quarterfinal, Norway. Boots the ball out of the goal kick, hits the wire that gives us those beautiful camera angles on the field, play continued, and then England score a goal. So here's the FIFA rule. If the ball hits an outside agent, animal, non-player, or camera cable, animals, odd. The referee must stop the match and restart with a drop ball from the position where the ball contacted the object. Okay, that will not make Norwegian fans pleased. So there was a, to my eye and to a lot of people, the ball hit the wire.
2: Ouch.
0: Yeah, that hurts. That stings.
2: 5 minutes away from six, it is Monday. Lovely to be back with you. And a huge thank you to Justin Smith as well for the last
0: Legend.
2: Couple of weeks
0: thank
2: filling
0: you,
2: in for
0: Justin.
2: Us. Where's Bob? Where are you today? Where are you, Bob?
0: Where am I today? Okay. So
2: this is new rules, by the way.
0: This is new rules. Okay. So this is how it works.
2: FIFA rules.
0: FIFA rules, but I will actually follow through on the rules here. So I'm somewhere in Victoria. I'll give you three cryptic clues. If you think you know where it is, you call in. Whatever time you call in, if you guess it, that is it. You will be given the highly sought after ABC merch as a prize pack. All right, Rish, you ready for clue number one?
2: Yeah, sort of.
0: Okay,
2: yep.
0: listen closely.
2: All right.
0: Purists might use a compass to find me, but I'm easy to find.
2: Say it again, please. Closing my eyes, concentrating.
0: Purists might use a compass to find me, but I'm easy to find. That is clue number one. If you think you know where I am, let us know. 1-300-222-774.
2: On the scale of trickiness, where are you feeling this one's at?
0: On the back of yesterday's little trial run with our team,
2: mm-hmm.
0: It's pretty high.
2: Wow, really?
0: Yeah, there was a lot of angst in the group text yesterday.
2: Well,
0: it took a while for them to get it. I think they were having an off day as well.
2: If you think you know what it is, you get that prize straight away. You don't have to wait till later in the program. 1-300-222-774.
0: And talking of prizes, Rish, let's lean into our inner Charlie bucket.
2: Mm-hmm.
0: Where it's all about the golden ticket. Yeah, that's right, folks. It's back. The golden ticket giveaway is back. I want a golden ticket.
2: Oh, no.
0: I got a golden ticket. Okay, so here are the details. Two tickets to all of these shows. This is what is on offer. So if you want to go into the draw, there will be a couple of opportunities. There will be one opportunity today and then go into the draw for the end of the week. This is what is on offer for prizes. Melbourne International Film Festival opening night gala. Oh, sounds like a bit of red carpet.
2: Yeah, fancy.
0: Melbourne Theatre Company's Uncle Vanya at Hamer Hall. I've seen the ad for that. I will be going, but not. I'll have to pay my way. The Lord of the Rings Orchestra Concert, Bill Bailey Show, Mrs. Doubtfire the Musical. Okay, so for your chance to win all these tickets,
2: Mrs. Doubtfire the Musical.
0: So listen for the keyword. We'll drop right before the 7:30 news. So I'll give you the keyword then. You'll text it in with your name and suburb, and we pick one of you to go into the draw every single day. So there's more chances to win throughout 774, throughout the day. Charlie Pickering will announce the winner on his drive show on Friday.
2: Mrs. Doubtfire is probably one of our favourite films in our family.
0: Go-to?
2: Yeah, it is a go-to. If it pops up, we will watch it.
0: Sneaky sad. Like, sneaky really sad.
2: Yeah, it's like Muriel's Wedding. Starts great, funny, and then halfway through you go, this is a sad movie.
0: Yeah.
2: It's sneaky sad.
0: It's a great advert for the Heimlich manoeuvre. And Pierce Brosnan
2: characters.
0: You don't
2: characters. Do it like that anymore.
0: No, I know, but that was the time when the Heimlich was at its zenith.
2: Hey, so coming up on Drama Cabana today, there's a world record that we're going to be talking about that may or may not involve people wearing bald caps.
0: Yes.
2: Have you ever been a part of a world record? Like, I tried so hard. My mates and I, when we were bored, when we were growing up, we would flick through the Guinness Book of World Records and we'd be like, let's try and get into the Guinness Book of Records. Like the dude with the really long, weird, curly fingernails.
0: Yeah, that's a real commitment. Yeah, there was the fella who used to have his arm above his head for, like, you know, 50 years.
2: So this world record will give you more details in Drama Cabana. But, like, seriously, have you ever tried to be a part of a world record?
0: No.
2: Because there's so many strange ones now.
0: So, okay, we're going to talk about this in the Drama Cabana, but I've got some queries and complaints about world records, that there's genuine world records and then there's just a bunch of people who were the only ones to try it. I don't want to be the...
2: Queries and complaints.
0: I'm just saying, but this one is fascinating. So we'll talk to Andrew Williams at 20 past six in the Drama Cabana. Get all the news and gossip from the glitz and glamour of the celebrity world as well. Also, coming up on Early AM, is the Strait of Hormuz open? It depends on who you ask. And also after the news, a cafe in Essendon has been firebombed. So we'll get some more details from Victoria Police. Keep your guesses coming for Where Is Bob? Give us a call, 1300 222 774. The clue is, purists might use a compass to find me, but I'm easy to find. Ooh, where am I? It's Monday. Where is Bob?
2: 774 is coming to Ringwood.
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2: ABC News with Mary McDonald. Good morning. A Melbourne cafe has been firebombed just 3 days after a drive-by shooting. Natasha McFarlane reports.
7: Fire crews were called to Andy's Place Cafe on Mount Alexander Road in Essendon North at around 1 o'clock this morning. Firefighters worked on the blaze, which caused significant damage to the cafe, as well as a neighbouring business. The front windows have been smashed and the blackened inside of the cafe can be seen from the street. Police are investigating the fire as suspicious after a dark-coloured SUV was seen fleeing the scene. On Friday, the cafe was sprayed with bullets in an early morning drive-by shooting, with detectives now working to understand whether the fire and shooting are linked.
2: Iran says the Strait of Hormuz is closed, but the US president and his country's military insist the shipping lane is open. Here's Middle East correspondent Matthew Doran.
8: The war of words is being backed by the exchange of fire across the Persian Gulf. The US military hit 140 different targets in another wave of strikes over the weekend after a ship was attacked trying to get through the Strait of Hormuz. Iran, in response, launched missiles and drones at US bases in the Gulf states and in Jordan. Donald Trump argues the strait is open to traffic and says the US military will make sure ships can pass. But Iran's Revolutionary Guard insists it's closed, and the country's top negotiator is warning the US against making further threats, or it will face the consequences. Matthew Doran, ABC News, Jerusalem.
2: The Victorian Coalition has unveiled plans to lift departmental and contractor accountability to fix the state's roads if elected into government in November. The Victorian Liberals and Nationals are pledging to invest $5 billion over 4 years into repairing and rebuilding the road network. The Coalition says the funds would be used to fix 1 million potholes statewide, as well as to carry out a review of construction standards and maintenance contracts. Nationals leader Danny O'Brien says motorists are fed up with road repairs that don't last.
9: People are so frustrated at reporting potholes that only for them to be constantly patched and patched and patched or filled and just reappear again within a few weeks or months. And we can't have that. We've got to do the job properly.
2: The Royal Commission into Anti-Semitism will turn its attention to university campuses today as it begins its fourth block of hearings in Melbourne. Here's National Education and Parenting reporter Connor Duffy.
10: The Australian Union of Jewish Students has told the ABC the sector's overall response to anti-Semitism has been poor. It said students have been called child killers and parasites, as well as being subjected to chants of death to Israel. The opening days of the hearings are expected to focus on the lived experiences of students and staff. Later in the week, the Commission will hear from individual universities and regulators. Universities have told the ABC they've taken significant action to combat anti-Semitism since the peak of campus protests in 2024.
2: To sport, and in tennis, Italy's Jannik Sinner has won the men's singles final at Wimbledon, beating German rival Alexander Zverev in 4 sets. The world number one lost the first set in a tiebreak, but then took the next 3-7-6, 6-3, 6-4 to defend the title. Here's how Nine called the end of the match.
11: 4 sets of compelling tennis to finish up Wimbledon 2026. A final to remember.
2: Round 18 of the AFL has concluded with Brisbane recording a dominant 90-point win over Essendon at the Gabba. The Bombers had just 1 goal to their name at three-quarter time before a final term burst of 7 goals saved some face in a 22-17-149 to 8-11-59 thrashing. The result moves the defending premiers into the top four, while the Bombers remain anchored to the bottom, having lost their last 12 games. To the weather now, and there's a severe weather warning for
6: for damaging winds in parts of the northeast, east Gippsland and west and south Gippsland districts, and there's a coastal hazard warning for abnormally high tides in parts of the central, east Gippsland and west and south Gippsland. For the state, mostly cloudy with scattered showers over southern and mountain districts, isolated showers over the northern plains, snow showers above 1,400 metres with possible blizzards, a cool to cold day, milder about eastern Gippsland, moderate to locally fresh northwesterly winds, gusty about the coasts and ranges with possible damaging winds about the alpine peaks. For Melbourne, partly cloudy, a very high chance of showers, most likely late this afternoon and evening. We're heading for a top today of 16 degrees. Tomorrow, showers also 16. Wednesday, partly cloudy, 15. Cloudy on Thursday, also 15. Friday, partly cloudy and 15 again. Right now in Melbourne, it's 11 degrees. ABC News.
12: Good morning. Welcome to AM. I'm Melissa Clark in Canberra, coming to you from Ngunnawal country and acknowledging other custodians. The US President Donald Trump insists the Strait of Hormuz is open, even as Iranian officials argue the shipping channel is closed and under its control. Over the weekend, there have been more strikes between the US and Iran across the Persian Gulf. In further evidence, the ceasefire in the region is in tatters. Middle East correspondent Matthew Doran is in Jerusalem. He joined me earlier.
13: Mel, good morning. We are seeing reports at the moment of more strikes across the Persian Gulf, explosions both in Iran and retaliatory Iranian drone attacks in places like Kuwait. And that followed another wave of strikes over the weekend with US Central Command, the US's military regional headquarters, saying that attacks on Saturday night into Sunday morning local time had hit 140 different Iranian targets. Iran, following its usual approach in response, launching missiles and drones across Gulf states and further afield into Jordan, places it says US military bases are. Now, this all stemmed from an attack on a ship which was trying to get through the Strait of Hormuz. The US insists that its attacks are designed to stop Iran interfering in the strait, but Iran is saying it's simply protecting its sovereignty over the shipping channel there. And it is worth noting, it even attacks sites in Oman. That's the country on the other side of the Strait of Hormuz, which Iran has been trying to court as part of future management arrangements for the strait. Now, the Gulf states, it's safe to say, are pretty furious that this is still happening. They are urging restraint. They are condemning these attacks. And Donald Trump, for his part, is saying that the strait is open and that the US military is going to keep it that way. But Iran's Revolutionary Guard says no ships will be passing through, particularly without its permission. And as of today, when I was last checking the maps that show live traffic in the Strait of Hormuz, it appeared once more that it was at a standstill.
12: So does that mean it's technically open or technically closed, Matt?
13: Look, it's a really important question, and it might seem difficult to reconcile these two positions, but a lot of it comes from the fact that the US and Iran have very different interpretations of the interim deal, which was immediately ending the hostilities, opening the strait, and then setting out this 60-day period for further negotiations. And that deal, we have to remember, is just over 3 weeks old, but Donald Trump effectively saying it is over. So it seems like at the moment, Mel, the US is prepared to keep attacking, but if this continues to spiral and turn out into all-out war again, that might not be the most popular thing in the US. The only thing that is certain right now is that neither side really wants to give any ground, really wants to yield anything in the negotiations. And while the original focus of this war 4.5 months ago when it started was trying to stop Iran getting a nuclear bomb, Iran has certainly found a new weapon, and that's its geography and the Strait of Hormuz, and it's not afraid to use it and bring pressure to bear right around the world.
12: Matthew Doran there. An Australian woman who is trying to get home from Syria has been described by people who knew her as a threatening, violent enforcer of Sharia law and an Islamic State true believer. During her time in Kurdish-run detention camps, Hoden Abi allegedly hit a woman with a hammer over an ideological dispute and spent time in an informal prison inside the camps. Stephanie March has this exclusive report.
14: It would come as a silent threat in the middle of the night, a niqab and a knife left outside a tent in the Kurdish-run detention camp for ISIS-linked families in northeast Syria. The message for the occupant was simple: wear the black veil preferred by ISIS or else. This is one of the not-so-subtle acts in support of ISIS ideology that Sydney woman Hodan Abbey is alleged to have been behind during her years in Al Roj, according to a camp security source who doesn't want to be named. There are allegations from other sources too. Former US diplomat Peter Galbraith, who spent decades helping rescue ISIS-linked children from northeast Syria, says his sources in the camp describe Ms. Abbey as an ISIS true believer.
15: They say that she was a very radical, that she would try to enforce Islamic dress, that she made people, along with another woman, she'd go to their tents, make them repent any supposed sins they committed to say the Shahada, that she was a true believer and that she was online in touch with ISIS men soliciting donations.
14: The Kurdish security source from inside the camps has told the ABC Hodan Abbey acted as a sort of Sharia judge, alleging she enforced strict Islamic law, took instructions from ISIS members living in other parts of Syria and passed them on inside the camp, and would give women charity money to win them over. They say she spent some time in an informal camp prison in 2021 and 2022. Peter Galbraith says his sources say at one point an ideological disagreement with another camp resident ended in violence.
15: In 2021, she allegedly hit a woman with a hammer.
14: Hodan Abbey is the last known Australian ISIS-linked woman in Syria and was issued with a temporary exclusion order in February, barring her from returning to Australia. That order was revoked and she was issued with a return permit last month. Last week, the ABC revealed Ms. Abbey was known as Osama in the ISIS caliphate and allegedly abused a Yazidi woman who is enslaved in her home for several months in 2016. It's not clear when all the allegations about Ms. Abbey's time in the camp occurred or if they're reflective of her most recent behaviour and views. The ABC asked the Australian Federal Police if they had any plans to charge Ms. Abbey if she returns to Australia, and they've not responded. The ABC has had no response from Ms. Abbey's lawyers to the specific allegations.
12: Stephanie March. Collectively, the federal and state governments have committed to building 30,000 affordable homes by the end of the decade to help fix the country's rental crisis. But a Four Corners investigation has revealed flaws in the system that's meant to provide cheap housing for low-income renters. Pat McGrath reports.
16: When Sarah Hutt moved into her affordable rental in Sydney's Macquarie Park 2 years ago, her landlord, Mission Australia, told her the rent would be capped at 30% of her income.
17: I actually cried. It was very exciting and it felt kind of like an opportunity that I never thought I would have to live in somewhere that seems so nice.
16: But in May, Mission Australia switched her rent to 75% of the market rate of $660 a week. She's now paying about 35% of her pre-tax income on her weekly rent. It's gone up by more than $80.
18: Can you afford that?
17: Not really. It's definitely going to put me in rent stress again.
16: Mission Australia says it switched the rent model to ensure the financial stability of the project, and it's acting within New South Wales affordable guidelines that lets operators set affordable housing rents at a discount to market rates. Four Corners has analysed almost 2 months of real estate ads for affordable housing, about 180 listings, most of them in Sydney and Melbourne. We found there was very little affordable for some on low incomes, particularly single people and single parents. For a single person in Sydney on a low income, only three were affordable. The rest would cost more than 30% of their income, the broadly accepted threshold of rental stress.
19: I think the real thing you'd say is it's bullshit affordable housing.
16: Sydney University's Peter Phibbs has been researching affordable housing for years and says governments are now supercharging a broken model.
19: It's better than nothing. It is a discount to market, but it's not really cheap enough to target the people that really are in housing need.
16: A powerful industry voice is also raising the alarm. Former Mirvac CEO, now chair of the National Housing Affordability and Supply Council, Susan Lloyd-Hurwitz.
20: If you live in Sydney, something that's 25% below market rent isn't affordable to very many people at all. So I think we need a rethink around how we define affordability what eligibility is different all around the country. It should be standardised.
16: Governments are rewriting planning rules and giving billions of dollars to developers and community housing providers to deliver 30,000 affordable rentals by the end of the decade. Susan Lloyd-Hurwitz says affordable housing should be permanent. Some schemes only last 10 to 15 years.
20: If you have a system where you're building affordable stock and then you're taking it away, you're chasing your tail the whole time, trying to increase permanently the stock that we need for our most vulnerable members of society.
16: The Federal Housing Minister, Claire O'Neill, has defended the government's strategy.

0: strategy, including the $10 billion Housing Australia Future Fund, but acknowledges the consequences of tying affordable rents to market rates.
1: We've probably got most of those questions well answered at this stage, but in an emerging form of tenancy like this, there are still some things that we need to work together with states and territories to get final answers to.
2: The Federal Housing Minister, Claire O'Neill, ending that report by Pat McGrath and Kirsten Robb. And that's early AM for today. Just briefly in finance, keeping an eye on the oil price. It's lower, with Brent crude trading at $76 a barrel. I'm Melissa Clark. The time now, it's 6:15.
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5: 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Mama said there'll be days like this, there'll
6: be days like this, Mama said. 1-300-222-774, Mum's advice, always wear clean undies in case you get hit by a bus.
7: See, you know what? I probably needed that advice.
8: Talking about clean undies, my daughter, when she was about 18 or 19, had bacterial meningitis and ended up in the emergency department here. And she had not her good knickers on. And ever since then, she has never worn a holy pair of knickers.
7: There you go.
8: She's always top of the range in her undies.

0: Mum's legacy. Yeah, that is her advice. Always wear your clean undies in case you get hit by a bus.
1: It's
0: Bob
1: a
0: Murphy.
1: It's certainly it's practical advice, and it finishes with a bit of a thud. But it's a good Monday. School holidays are over. All right, let's get things back in order for a Monday. Get your undies right, Melbourne. Just let's get the basics sorted from the very start of the week.
0: This is all because Jude Bellingham has said that he really listens to his mum's advice when he's out there on the footy field.
1: English soccer player superstar Jude Bellingham.
0: Well, it's all got to do with his mum.
2: Yeah, my mum's telling me all week to watch my language, watch my tackles, watch my face, watch my emotions. So, I think she drilled it into me all week about being careful of that yellow card.
0: Nothing about undies, but that's okay.
1: I think it was implied.
0: Yeah. Subtext.
1: Yeah.
0: What was there? What was your mum's advice? 1-300-222-774. Brad Arnold, come on. Has your mum got a bit of a perler, a bit of advice for you over the years?
3: When I got into radio, she used to say, Brad, always speak eloquently.
1: There you go.
3: Always pronounce your vowels. Mm-hmm.
1: Actually, I've got one that's relevant to Brad Arnold and Traffic and Transport Victoria. No, mum's advice when driving was never overtake a truck going down a hill.
0: Oh.
1: Always remembered it.
0: There you go.
1: Because they're so heavy and then they'll pick up speed. So just, you know, be careful out there.
3: Thanks, mum.
1: Yeah, there you go. That's for free, Brad.
3: Thank you. I'll take that advice.
1: It's yours.
3: I've heeded it.
0: How are the roads looking this morning, Brad?
3: Not bad. At this stage of the morning, with school back, there will be some extra traffic come 8 o'clock this morning, but looking okay for the major arterials this stage of the morning. A little busy for the Princes Freeway and from Melbourne's west around Hoppers Crossing up towards Corroy Creek Road. Got the Monash Freeway building through Berwick and Narre-Warren. There's a collision in Cranbourne West that's causing delays on the Western Port Highway heading southbound down towards Central Parkway and Wedge Road. Look out for emergency services, mostly in the left lane heading southbound on the highway. Tullamarine Freeway, a good run to and from Melbourne Airport if you're catching a flight this morning. Looking pretty clear for public transport too. A service change for the Sunbury Line and travels free today for V-Line passengers and tomorrow following the disruptions caused by the Telstra outage last week. 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For more information, check the V-Line website. That's the latest traffic and transport. Another update just after 6:30.
0: Thank you, Brad. It's currently 18 minutes after 6. It'll get to a top of 16 for you today, Melbourne. There will be showers. They'll increase throughout the day. And there's also a severe weather warning for abnormally high tides, Bob. So that's running right across the eastern side from the Mornington Peninsula.

0: post.
1: It's a massive area on that map. That spreads right across the southern tip of Victoria. So be careful out there.
0: That's it. And if you're in that area, let us know what you can see. As we always say, be our eyes, be our ears. 1300 222 774. John McLaughlin, media advisor at Victoria Police. John, police are investigating a fire at an Essendon cafe.
2: Yeah, good morning. We were called to report the fire at this cafe on Mount Alexander Road about 1 a.m. Fire crews there have extinguished the blaze. It's caused significant damage to the property as well as neighbouring business. The premises itself was closed at the time and no one was inside. Investigators have been told a dark-coloured SUV was seen fleeing the scene. So we've got a crime scene there at the moment and an arson chemist will attend later today. We are investigating whether this incident is linked to an alleged shooting at the same premises on Friday. So that investigation remains ongoing.
1: Okay, yeah, so it is the same venue that we saw on the news last week there, John. Also, there's been an arrest following the death of a man in Maule.
2: Yes. So homicide squad detectives are out there this morning. Police were called to a man unresponsive inside a home on Langford Street just after 3:30 yesterday. A 58-year-old man was declared deceased at the scene there. Police later arrested a 43-year-old Morwell man a short time later in Traralgon. Homicide squad detectives will be speaking with him today. These two gentlemen are believed to be known to one another and a crime scene remains in place and we urge anyone with information to come forward.
0: Thank you, John McLaughlin from Victoria Police Media Advisor there. In just a moment, we will speak drama Cabana and there's some really good glitz and glamour stuff to get through, Bob Murphy.
1: Oh, I cannot wait for that, but I've just got to get you updated because it is a Monday and the rejuvenated Where is Bob segment after the iconic ABC meeting where is Bob was called frumpy by some of our internal staff. I've responded. It's on the comeback trail. I've given you the first clue. I'll give you the first clue again. If you call in at any time, okay, so no more waiting till 7:45. That is the old version. This is the new and improved. So clue number one, purists might use a compass to find me, but I'm easy to find. If you think you know where I am, 1300 222 774. There's a prize. It's ABC merch, premium quality, platinum.
0: Don't know
1: level.
0: What the merch is.
1: It's platinum ABC merch.
0: If you think you know where it is, 1300 222 774. Let's get into some glitz and glamour.
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1: Oh, yes, the bright lights and the red carpets, the highs and lows of what's happening in the world of entertainment. We do it all in the Drama Cabana with Andrew Williams, film critic and co-host of the Squiz podcast. Andrew, good morning. It has been too long, my friend.
7: Morning. Good to be back with you both.
1: It's so nice to hear your voice. And we want to talk about a movie that is going to be a blockbuster. Mm. It's Christopher Nolan's latest. It's Odyssey. What can you tell us? How big an event will this movie be?
7: This is going to bust some serious blocks, I can tell you that much. It is going to be really big. Now, there's a few reasons for this. I wouldn't normally, you know, if it was anyone else, I don't think an adaptation of a 3,000-year-old epic poem would necessarily be the summer movie event as it is in the US, winter here, of course, that it is. But in this case, you know, the director, Christopher Nolan, who has made, I think, probably the most jointly, critically and commercially successful series of movies of all time. We're talking the Dark Knight trilogy, Inception, Interstellar, Dunkirk, you know, just very recently Oppenheimer, which he won a Best Picture Oscar for. Whatever movie he makes is an event. And I've never really seen, I think after Oppenheimer and when he managed to turn, you know, a biopic of a nuclear physicist into a major success as well, I think anything he

0: would have made would have been big, but he's making, you know, one of the most famous, an adaptation of one of the most famous stories of all time, The Odyssey by Homer, of course. He's cast Matt Damon as Odysseus. He's also got Tom Holland as Zendaya, Charlize Theron, Anne Hathaway, a stack of people in this, Robert Pattinson. It's got a huge cast. It's got a huge budget. It's been filmed on IMAX. It's just going to be big. Everything about it is big. Mm.
1: Well, this is Matt Damon talking about how challenging the shoot was.
2: Definitely the hardest movie I've ever done, just because it was so ambitious.
3: The prep and all the stuff that I had to do just as a guy in his 50s, that was its own challenge. Where we shot, the locations were really hard to reach. We were on a beach in Essaouira in Morocco. We were in Iceland. We're shooting on top of a mountain. We're shooting on boats. It's a very known thing. You're not supposed to shoot on the water. It's very hard to do. It slows everything down.
1: Well, I know there's a lot of excitement in our household about going and watching that movie, even from a 12-year-old.
4: Really?
1: Yeah. She even watched Dunkirk.
4: Oh, I know. Okay. Well, we'll find out if bigger is, in fact, better. And in terms of size, Andrew, world records, okay? So a bald-capped crowd broke a world record. Over to you, Andrew.
0: 22,141 people wore bald caps to celebrate the man, the myth, the icon, Pitbull, the US rapper, who is, of course, famously himself, sans hair. Now, this has started in about 2021. A couple of fans wore bald caps to a concert, and then it went viral, and it's grown to this thing that people now do. When they go to a Pitbull concert, they will wear a bald cap. They will draw a beard on their face to varying degrees of quality to celebrate him. They will wear sunnies. So this world record was in Hyde Park. More than 22,000 people, as I said, the most people to ever wear bald caps ever. And one of those people included Pitbull himself, who essentially dressed up as himself by putting a bald cap on.
4: You got to walk the talk.
1: Yeah.
0: Yeah, exactly.
1: I'm with you, though, Bob, in that, and Andrew, maybe you can confer this. It's a world record, but, you know, in comparison to what? Like...
0: Yeah, I mean, the previous record might have been 3, so they've really gone past it. But, you know, that's it's Guinness's prerogative.
4: I mean, yeah, it's not bagpipe record that the ABC was kind of orchestrated. It's not at that level, but this is Pitbull talking about the achievement.
5: And we can confirm that you achieved 22,141.
6: Wow.
5: Congratulations. Yeah. You are officially amazing.
6: We did it, Baldy. We did it, Baldy.
4: Okay, so that's not Pitbull, but it's a bald guy, and it's, you know, it's they're a team. You know, one team, one dream.
1: Someone from the Guinness Book of Records, maybe.
4: Yeah, that's how it works. Now, look, from one bald guy to maybe
1: a balding guy.
4: Prince Harry is stretching himself in another direction, Andrew.
0: Yes, he has. No comment on the first bit. But yes, so he's in the UK at the moment. He was at a summer festival over the weekend. If you can find this video online, it's a funny one. He's doing goat yoga. People do yoga with goats sitting nearby them. I'm very on board with this, apart from the yoga part. He did that, and one of the goats, let's say that they went uncomfortably close to a sensitive area. While he was doing that, nothing. He laughed it off and thought it was funny. But he's he's experienced a lot of things in his life, and now we can add goat yoga to that list. It looks like he's just sitting in like a park. I was watching the video again before I came on, just sitting in a park, hanging out with some goats, doing some yoga, and just trying to protect himself.
4: Could be a Norwegian goat. That's all I'm saying. Heartbreak at the World Cup.
1: Apparently, revenge. For goat yoga, you have to feel the freedom and presence of the goat. You have to feel the goat in you, and you have to embody the balance of goats.
4: That's not a quote from Harry.
1: No, that's a quote from the goat yogi.
4: Yeah.
0: Right. Do they rename it Downward Goat? Or do they just...
4: You know what?
1: I think
4: I'm
1: so.
4: Glad you brought this up, Andrew, because I heard, oh, no, you do Downward Dog. I was like, whoa, if it's goat yoga...
1: That's insulting.
4: Yeah, the dogs are out. This is all about the goats. Give them a crack. Andrew Williams, film critic and co-host of The Squeeze, our friend, thank you for taking us to the world of the drama cabana. We'll do it all again with you next week. You have a great week.
0: Thanks, guys.
1: Yoga's hard enough, let alone you throw some goats in there. Like, I find yoga stressful. I know people do it to be all zen. Whew.
4: I have a hard time doing yoga and not getting competitive with the person next to me, and then and then I get the shake happening with the leg, and it's very un-namaste. It's a long way from namaste when the foot starts to shake. That's how it works. Okay, so it's almost time for the 6:30 news. On the other side, we'll be talking sport with Josh Barnes. There is a bit of drama in the world of UFC. Conor McGregor, he may be done. And the Wimbledon champion has been run and won.
7: Everything Melbourne.
8: You know what? That makes me feel so nice to go and eat something warm and nourishing.
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7: It's where your passions lie. 774 ABC Melbourne.
1: ABC News with Miriam McDonald. Good morning. A Melbourne cafe that was targeted in a drive-by shooting last week has been firebombed overnight. Natasha McFarlane reports.
10: Emergency services were called to reports of a fire at Andy's Place Cafe on Mount Alexander Road in Essendon North about 1 o'clock this morning. Police have been told a dark-coloured SUV was seen fleeing the scene. Fire crews tackled the blaze, which has caused significant damage to the cafe, as well as a neighbouring business. The cafe was targeted in a drive-by shooting last Friday. Two men have been charged over that incident. Detectives will now investigate whether the shooting is linked to this latest attack. A crime scene has been established and an arson chemist will attend the scene later today.
1: The US president insists the Strait of Hormuz is open to shipping traffic, even as Iran's Revolutionary Guard argues it's closed for the foreseeable future. Middle East correspondent Matthew Doran reports.
11: The US and Iran have traded further strikes over the weekend after a ship trying to get through the Strait of Hormuz was attacked. The US said it hit 140 different targets in Iran in response to that, as it tries to stop Iran interfering in the shipping lane, while Iran launched missiles and drones at the Gulf states, targeting US military sites in retaliation. Donald Trump has said the strait is open to traffic and the US military is making sure it stays that way. But the regime in Tehran says the opposite, insisting it retains control of the strait and telling the US to stop issuing threats or face the consequences. Matthew Doran, ABC News, Jerusalem.
1: The ABC can reveal that the last known Islamic State group linked Australian woman in Syria, Hodan Abi, allegedly acted as an enforcer of Sharia law in Kurdish detention camps, threatened other women and engaged in acts of violence. Stephanie March reports.
12: A security source in Al Rog, who doesn't want to be named, describes Hodan Abi as a cunning, threatening figure and the driving force behind many of the problems in the camp. They say she spent time in an informal prison during her time in the camp and arranged marriages for women by phone. Former US diplomat Peter Galbraith, who spent time in Al Rog, says his sources also say she was an Islamic State true believer.
13: They say that she was very radical.
12: Ms. Abbey's lawyers have not responded to requests for comment about these allegations.
1: The Coalition has promised to eliminate 1 million potholes on Victorian roads if elected to government in November. The pledge includes $5 billion over 4 years to repair and rebuild the state's roads, as well as establishing a new division within the Department of Transport and Planning to manage the project. There would also be a review of construction standards and maintenance contracts. Nationals leader Danny O'Brien says it's about fixing the problem once and for all.
14: We're not talking about just filling potholes. We want to actually eliminate them, but with the significant extra investment, we believe we can do a lot more in terms of removing those potholes and then actually doing the preventative maintenance. That's getting back to the spray seals, the resheeting of our roads to ensure that the water doesn't get in again in future.
1: Officials in Thailand say a huge fire that engulfed a pub in Bangkok early this morning has killed at least 27 people. Rescuers say the fire was reported around midnight local time. Footage shared online by first responders shows a huge blaze raging out the front door of the pub in the northern part of the Thai capital as people try to flee. To sport, and Jannik Sinner has won his fifth Grand Slam title in just 3 years, taking out the Wimbledon men's singles crown after a four-set victory over German Alexander Zverev. The Italian lost the first set in a tiebreak, but took charge from there, winning the next three sets to make it back-to-back Wimbledon triumphs. The world number one says he's proud of the way he fought back to claim the title.
15: Amazing, honestly. Lost of words in this moment because has been so tough today. I was serving so well, especially in important moments, and I'm really, really happy about today's performance, and holding this one more time, it means the world to me.
16: Meanwhile, Australian teenager Cruz Hewitt has lost his chance, at least for now, to join his father as a Wimbledon champion. The 17-year-old couldn't overcome American qualifier Jordan Lee in the boys' final, losing 6-4, 4-6, 5-7. To the weather now, there's a severe weather warning for damaging winds in parts of the northeast, East Gippsland and western South Gippsland districts, and there's a coastal hazard warning for abnormally high tides in parts of the central, East Gippsland and western South Gippsland. For the state, mostly cloudy with scattered showers over southern and mountain districts, isolated showers over the northern plains. For Melbourne, partly cloudy. A very high chance of showers, most likely late this afternoon and evening, with a top today of 16. Tomorrow showers, also 16. It's currently 11 degrees. ABC News.
17: Yeah, hi, Charlie. I was 8 ducklings with a mother in my backyard. Took them down Berry Creek and they just one by one hopped out of the van.
18: Wow, you're an Uber driver for ducklings. I quite like that.
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20: Good morning, it's Brad from Transport Victoria. Still delays along the Western Port Highway through Cranbourne West this morning after a southbound collision near Wedge Road being cleared from the left side of the highway. Speed down to 40 past those flashing lights, allow some extra time. Otherwise, a fairly clear run up towards the South Gippsland Freeway. It's travelling okay up towards the Monash. The Monash building between Wellington Road and Warragul Road, but clear after that towards the Domain Tunnel and out onto the Westgate Freeway. In Northcote, there's some heavy traffic building along Merry Parade in both directions between High Street and St George's Road. Maybe a collision right near the rail overpass. Heavy traffic pushing well back towards St George's Road. If you're inbound at the moment, maybe head over to High Street if that's your destination. Further back at Arthurland Road and Separation Street, running well east and westbound. Trains running well at the moment, looking clear across the board to and from the city, and travel free today for V-Line passengers. You don't need to tap on your MyKey or use contactless payment at V-Line stations before you board. Check the V-Line website for details. That's the latest traffic and transport. More soon. 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
1: Siobhan Blewett from Frey Capital has your finance this Monday. Morning, Siobhan.
21: Morning, Rochelle. Good morning, Bob. Well, tech stocks on Friday night were having a good time. Market rallied, but then uncertainty prevails as the Iran close of the Hormuz Strait again. It's red light, green light, red light, green light. And the Dow finished down 0.25%, 52,600 on Friday evening. Nasdaq was up 0.25%. Same in London on the FTSE. France up 0.12% and Germany down 0.16%. Bitcoin at the moment at $64,200 a unit, and the iron ore price is holding up 0.5% at $99.25 US a tonne. Good trading for BHP and Rio in New York, up 2.2% and 1.2%. And the oil price was $71.41, which is down 0.9%. But you can bet that that will be going up again. The gold price down 0.6%, $4,113 US an ounce. Aussie dollar is buying 69.5 cents US, which is up 0.2%. And the SPY suggests will be up 40 points or 0.5% on the open.
1: Thank you, Siobhan. Siobhan Blewett from Frey Capital. Coming up to 20 minutes away from 7. Good morning, Melbourne. Bob, it'll get to a top of just 16 today. Those showers will increase. But as we've been talking about, and we'll chat to the Weather Bureau a little later, we're going to see some really high tides all across the eastern side of the state, running from the Mornington Peninsula right through to the Gippsland coast. So if you're anywhere from Frankston to Phillip Island, how's it looking out there at the moment?
4: I am not a tide expert.
1: No.
4: I don't mind saying that out loud, but just looking at the map of that high tide, that stretches
1: it's
4: a
1: long.
4: Massive, massive area of coastline. So if you're down that way and you can see something, let us know, 1300 222 774.
1: And if you've been a part of a world record, no matter how small, bizarre, strange that world record was, 1300 222 774, because 22,141 fans of American rapper Pitbull, they broke a world record by wearing a bald cap.
4: So my question, have you been a part of a world record?
1: No.
4: 1300 222 774. What about the other bald musos out there? Are they like, ah, oh, let's get on board here? Midnight Oil?
1: No, you can't do it now.
4: Come back for Moby? You
1: no.
4: know?
1: No. Not too late.
4: Phil Collins.
1: Oh, is he still alive?
4: I think he's still with us.
1: Is he? Good.
4: Phil, give us a call. 1300 222 774. We're also playing Where is Bob? I've still got my hair, I think, I hope. Here is the first clue, okay? And so if you get it, if you think you know where I am, call in. None of this quarter to eight nonsense anymore. This is not a Mickey Mouse competition anymore. This is a real quiz.
1: Gosh, you've gone nonsense, Mickey Mouse.
4: Yep.
1: Frumpy.
4: Yep. I've had a couple of weeks off. I'm fresh. I'm ready to go. Full of vigour today, Melvin. Clue number one. Purists might use a compass to find me, but I'm easy to find.
1: Mm-hmm.
4: If you think you know where I am, 1-300-222-774.
1: There's a couple of guesses.
4: Yeah.
1: Can I give them to you before the second clue, in case people have got them?
4: Mm-hmm.
1: Are you at Southern Cross Station?
4: No, I am not.
1: I love that. That's a guess from Dax.
4: Yep.
1: Are you at Northlands, plural, shopping centre? That's from Danny.
4: That's the correct pronunciation of Northlands. Danny, no, I'm not there.
1: Oh, there's a couple of guesses for Northland. Are you sure?
4: I am definitely not there.
1: All right. Are you at South Bank?
4: No, I'm not at South Bank. Well, not I am literally, but not in this metaphor. No, I'm not at South Bank.
1: That would be confusing, wouldn't it?
4: That would be confusing.
1: Yeah. Damien wants to know if you're in Anglesey.
4: No, I'm not in Anglesey.
1: Okay. Les, who's in Rosebud, wants to know if you're in North Melbourne.
4: Ah, good on you, Les. No, I'm not in North Melbourne either. Okay, so they're all wrong. Clue number two. Are you ready?
1: Yep, sort of.
4: Clue
1: maybe.
4: Number two. Under a canopy of green, I've got bohemians, full ovals, and a couple of half pipes.
1: Say that again, please.
4: Under a canopy of green,
1: yeah.
4: I've got bohemians, full ovals, and a couple of half pipes.
1: I'm doing the squinty eyes at you.
4: You think you know where I am? 1-300-222-774.
1: It's 20 minutes away from 7.
4: Josh Barnes, Herald Sun sport reporter, our chief. It is great to be in your company again, Josh. And as much as I'd like to catch up on the last couple of weeks, we have a menu of sports news that we need to crank through. Are you ready?
2: Hello, my friends. Welcome back. I'm ready. Are you ready?
4: We are ready, and we're a couple of serve volleyers in here, and that's what happens at Wimbledon. Do we have a winner in the seniors men's draw and the men's juniors?
2: We do. Unfortunately, we'll start with the juniors. It wasn't Cruz Hewitt, unfortunately. He made the final, obviously, and fell short. Won the first set. It looked like he was progressing well, but Jordan Lee overwhelmed him with some monster forehand. So Cruz falls short of emulating his father and winning at Wimbledon. Mm-hmm. So he loses the boys' final, but it was a very, very good run for the 16-year-old. So, excuse me, he's making his way through at a rapid rate. Yannick Sinner has won the senior men's draw. He also lost the first set, but found his rhythm after that. It was obviously a busy weekend at Wimbledon, as always. Linda Noskova won the women's singles, and we had two Aussies in the mixed doubles finals, Mark Pullmans and Storm Hunter, but they also won the first set and fell short. So winning the first set didn't really get you that far on finals weekend at Wimbledon.
1: I feel like a lot of us are sort of all of a sudden sitting up and paying attention to Cruz Hewitt and thinking,
4: yeah.
1: Oh, right, actually, this brother can play.
4: Yeah, it's like, oh, and he's tall.
1: And he's tall. He's tall. Might be exciting to watch. Hey, let's talk footy and a busted shoulder, watching that Jeremy Cameron's fall and the way that he fell and seeing him walk out of rehab. What's happened there?
2: Yeah, it was instant, the impact from Clayton Oliver on Jeremy Cameron on Saturday afternoon. He was screaming and feeling that shoulder straight away. We thought it was a collarbone initially. The Cats have ruled that out and say it's an AC joint, so it's still in the shoulder. They're going to weigh up surgery options today. He obviously is still holding onto that arm. He was walking talked out of the airport by the news cameras yesterday and said, it's pretty unlikely I play in 5 days with two cooked arms, was what he said. So we'll see how long he's out for. It's probably at least 2 months. So the question would be whether they just send the other arm in for what is expected to be sort of nerve surgery, and that would probably rule him out for the season. So the Cats have a bit to weigh up there. Their season is rapidly falling away from them with another tight loss, another comeback loss. So whether they decide that it's best to give Jezza the rest of the week, the rest of the year off, I guess we'll find out. Tanner Bruin ended that day with a neck injury. Jack Henry had a throat injury. It wasn't a good weekend for the Cats.
4: Gee whiz. I mean, Jeremy Cameron, he's a good player, but I would imagine he's going to need his arms. He's going to need both
1: arms.
2: Even he
1: important.
2: Needs his arms,
4: even
2: I'd say.
4: Even he. Yeah. He's very, very good. Now, Josh and Rochelle, this is for all of us here. We've got to stay neutral, but the English cricket team, they've fallen on hard times. Josh, over to you. Neutral tone, please.
2: No, I'm not staying neutral. This is an embarrassing end for what has been an embarrassing end for baseball, really. The wheels came off here in Australia in the Ashes Tour. They set themselves for years to beat us in Australia. They couldn't do it, and everything has fallen apart ever since. It's been a disastrous last 2 or 3 years under Brendan McCullum, and he has fallen on the sword. He's been sacked as Test match coach. He will remain as England's coach for the white ball teams, the T20s and one days. But he's gone from test matches. This gives England pretty much 12 months to find a new coach before we play the Ashes over there. It is set for Australia's best chance in 27 years to finally win the Ashes in England and finally win a series there. They should take them down now.

0: It was complete disaster for baseball in the last 18 months or so. Ever since they fell apart in the Perth Test here in the first one, Ben Stokes is gone, retired. We'll see whether he comes back. I think that is the expectation, that he will probably return for the Ashes now. And Brendan McCullum will be watching, coaching the other teams.
1: Josh, let's go to the World Cup as it gets towards the pointy end. Now, the FIFA camera cable debacle.
2: I love that. Camera cable debacle.
1: I know, that is really CCD. Fun to say. So this is during the match between Norway and England. All right, what do you reckon? You've seen the vision. Did it touch the cable? And if so, was the right decision made?
0: I don't think it really did it? It's very, very hard to tell. Norway
1: Bob just
0: adamant.
1: Did a triple take.
0: Norway is adamant the ball hit the cable. The chip in the ball showed no sign of contact, whether you believe that or not. There was no movement on the snicko when the ball was going near that wire. The ball did fall into the legs of the English players, who launched a counter-attack and scored what was the crucial goal in that win over Norway. I don't think it hit the wire, but I also think Norway was very, very unlucky with that foul that was called against Erling Haaland that denied them a second goal, which would have won them the game. That was looked back over with VAR that he pushed an English player, which happens all the time, and he gets pushed more than any player in the world. The England player fell over, and they got the gold still
2: interesting,
0: out.
2: Interesting,
0: so
2: interesting.
0: One on either end. What do you guys think? Do you think it hit that wire?
2: We're in opposite directions, because I thought it absolutely hit the wire. Whether it really affected the game that much, I'm like, I'm not too sure.
0: It went straight into a goal. They scored immediately.
2: Well, I know, but I mean, did it? I mean, I don't know.
0: The rules are, if it does hit the wire, for those things, it has to be a dead ball, and they drop it, so they restart.
2: If I didn't know, I was talking to a stickler. Okay, well, then they should have called it back, and so maybe Norway should have made it through. But I take your advice there, Josh, but I thought the Erling Haaland push, I was like, oh, that probably is a free kick.
1: That looked strong, yeah, absolutely. Mm.
0: Yeah, I think the amount of pushing and shoving and grappling that goes on in the boxes and those set pieces, the amount of times that happens to him,
2: right,
0: and the one time he manages to get an okay little shove on an English player and he topples backwards, I thought that was a little bit harsh.
2: Yeah, okay. Well, someone who toppled over yesterday, maybe the last time he topples over at top-level competition, was Conor McGregor in the UFC. Is that the last time we'll see the Irish icon?
0: You'd probably like to say so, but these people always seem to make their comebacks, don't they? It's been, I think, 5 years since he was in an official UFC fight, Conor McGregor, out in the octagon. Lasted about 60 seconds, went for one of his trademark fly kicks. He slipped over and was clearly hobbled from there. Spent the next sort of 30 seconds on his back trying to ward off his opponent. Dana White, the UFC supremo, reckons he's busted an ACL, Conor McGregor. So surely that's the end for him. I can't imagine he'll come back. But always these fighters just find a reason to come back. And I'll tell you the reason, and it's ka-ching, it's cash. So that's the only reason he came back this time.
2: He's so rich. He's so rich. And as Marvin Hagler once said, it's hard to get out to do road work at 4 a.m. in silk pyjamas.
1: Well, this is his opponent, Max Holloway, speaking post-match.
3: First time he's on the ground, I was punching him. He's like, fight. And then he fell back down, and then the fight was called. Grabbed his leg, you know, and he screamed. He said, and I was telling the ref, come on, bro. Like, what you want me to keep? Like, this guy got his, he bring his kids to the fight, you know what I mean? Like, I ain't trying to beat up a wounded dog.
0: Well, that's wounded dog. Yeah. That's not very nice.
2: That's about as empathetic as it gets in that octagon, I would think.
0: Yeah. When your kids are watching, if he calls you a wounded dog, I think that's pretty much like everybody's giving up there. So I think that's the end for Conor McGregor. Surely he takes his kids and goes spends his $1 million elsewhere, you would think.
2: Well, it might be the end of Conor McGregor. It's not the end of you on our show, Josh Barnes. We love chatting to you on a Monday. Thank you for that. We'll do it all again tomorrow.
0: Thanks, friends. Sounds good.
1: I've just got this image now of silk pyjamas and when it is appropriate to wear silk pyjamas. You know, work levels. It's got just dodgy vibes all about it.
2: Silk pyjamas?
1: Silk pyjamas.
2: Good for those if you can get them.
1: Don't wear your silk pyjamas to work. Let's see what's making news in the newsroom. Mary McDonald's got the latest. Thanks, Mary.
4: Thanks, Bob and Rochelle. Coming up in the news at 7, a Melbourne cafe firebomb just days after a drive-by shooting. The US and Iran trade further strikes as the war of words escalates. And Jannik Sinner takes out the Wimbledon men's singles crown. Melbourne's weather showers increasing with a top today of 16. It's currently 11 degrees. More news at 7.
1: Brad Arnold from Transport Victoria. How's it looking out there, Brad?
5: A couple of things to note at the moment. So your breakdown outbound on the Monash Freeway near Stud Road sees our crews there in attendance in the left emergency lane. Speed down to 40 past our crews. If you're inbound on the Monash Freeway, building through Berwick and Narre Warren, a little busy between Wellington Road and Warrigal Road.

0: Cranbourne West got traffic lights out after an earlier collision at the corner of the Western Port Highway and Central Parkway. Still southbound delays heading down towards the intersection, while they clear a collision just before the intersection. Mary Parade looking a lot better through Northcote after an earlier collision near the rail overpass. Still a few brakes on between St George's Road and High Street, but improving all the time. Arthurton Road and Separation Street still a fairly clear option at the moment. A little further north, east and westbound running well. Trains running well too across town. That's the latest traffic and transport. It's 11 to 7.
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4: Top of 16 for you today, Melbourne. Those showers will increase and we've got really high tides all across from the Mornington Peninsula heading east. If you're in that area from Phillip Island to Frankston, does it look different? Does it look unusual? Let us know. 1300 222 774. Let's see what's making news.
5: Amy Remakis is Chief Political Analyst at the Australian Institute and Contributing Editor at The New Daily. Amy, good morning to you.
6: Good morning. I have a confession. Oh, I have worn silk pyjamas to work multiple times.
4: You just went up in my...
6: In the future.
4: Really?
5: Whiz.
4: Like, yeah, did you just... Look. Like, did you pretend that they were going out clothes or did you just like...
6: Well, I mean, when people were like, oh, my God, I love your outfit, I'm like, thanks, they're pyjamas. All pyjamas can be leisure wear if you try hard enough.
4: Slippers, heels, runners?
6: Well, I did it with heels and the print is enough that you'd be like, is it pyjamas? Is it, like, actual clothes, depending on where you saw it? So I could understand the confusion.
5: Right. Okay.
6: But I say go for it.
4: Did it's you get lovely. Dressed or did you just, I mean, I have so many questions. Like, did you get
5: I need to lift my pyjama game because if I strolled in, yes. Rish, you would be like, why are you wearing pyjamas?
4: Mine are disgusting. Yeah. So
6: there
4: did you get dressed?
6: I just rolled out of bed and then I've been on television in pyjamas talking politics. I've been walking around Parliament House in pyjamas. I recommend it.
5: I think
6: we should cut down these lines.
5: Amy, you just became iconic
4: 100%.
5: In the world of pajamas and workwear, and we are not done with this by any stretch. We will be revisiting this at some stage, but we do need to talk about another day and another poll. This one, the Resolve poll in The Age, and there's a bit of movement.
6: There is a bit of movement, but only for two parties. So the latest Resolve, which is, you know, Nine Newspapers poll, found that One Nation has dropped 3 points in July. They've gone down to 26%, which is basically showing that some of that political momentum that we've seen since the beginning of the year has stalled. And those 3 points have gone to the Coalition, which has now gone back up to 23%. Labor is about the same, 28, and the Greens are unchanged on 12.
4: So was this a kind of quick change, do you think? Because it was looking like it was heading in the other direction for some time, Amy.
6: Yeah, it did. I mean, One Nation polled at about 6% at the last election. So One Nation's rapid rise into the 30s happened in a year, which is pretty unheard of in Australian politics, especially that uniform rise that it had. It wasn't just in areas, it was everywhere. This has all happened after she gave her National Press Club speech. And there is some thought in political circles that it's because people saw some of the policies that One Nation was offering and weren't as attracted to that as they were to the grievance. The Coalition is also working exceptionally hard to try and win back some of the soft voters One Nation has captured from their side of politics. And Angus Taylor currently is on a bit of a campaign tour across Australia where, you know, he's trying to reconnect with people. But also people aren't hearing as much from politicians at the moment and people always like politicians more when they don't hear from them.
4: Well,
6: so it's surprising to see this kind of change happen.
5: It's the inverse of breakfast radio hosts. We need to keep talking.
6: It is. The less you hear from politicians, the more likely you say they're okay.
4: Well, they're doing a lot of talking, and that is the Coalition in particular, in regional areas and in regional Victoria. So there is a big push at the moment from Jess in terms of just getting out there, being in regional areas, talking to them about their issues, and in particular potholes. Is this going to make any kind of inroads? Is this going to make a difference, do you think, Amy?
6: Look, in the, 15 years or so I've been doing politics, I'm yet to see a politician not be asked about a pothole or road issue in their area. All politics is local, and this is a pretty clever policy that speaks to that. So they're offering $5 billion to repair and rebuild the state's roads, $1 billion specifically for potholes. I've seen prime ministers asked about potholes. So I think that this is something that will tap in to a lot of people who have local concerns, and that is what the Victorian Coalition is trying to do, much like Dan Andrews did with the level crossings quite a few years ago. You know, it was an issue where people were like, why would he be concentrating on that? Well, he's concentrating on it because it matters to people who drive those roads every day. This is the same thing we're seeing from the Victorian Coalition.
5: Well, we'll be hearing more about that in an election year. Before we let you go, Amy, so free TAFE has affected numbers. It's a boost for numbers participating in the free TAFE, but not so much just for the tradies itself.
6: Yeah, there was a report that came out quite recently, which, you know, has been covered in spicks and spots, depending on which region you're in. But it basically has found nationally apprentices and trainees have declined 23% last year and are tracking lower again for the first half of this year. But at the same time, people taking up free TAFE has increased. And what they're basically putting that down to is employers not necessarily picking up apprentices at the same rate. They used to be quite heavy subsidies to pick up an apprentice during before COVID, which has kind of dropped off since the government change and since COVID. But also people aren't necessarily completing apprenticeships. So we're seeing higher levels of dropouts from the apprenticeships itself. So we are seeing more people doing TAFE. We're not seeing that play out in terms of their practical application in apprenticeships. So it's not really doing anything to address the skill shortage just yet.
4: Amy Romakis, Chief Political Analyst at the Australia Institute, contributing editor at The New Daily, and pajama wearing legend whose Instagram handle is actually Pajama Politics.
5: Oh, see, there you go. Well, I owe you an apology, Amy. You're already an icon in the area of pajamas and workwear.
6: I just encourage more people to take it up. It's great. It's comfortable. You feel wonderful.
4: You just need better pajamas. Amy, thank you. I'm with you, Bob. If I rocked up in my pyjamas, mine are skanky old pyjama bottoms, dodgy old T-shirt, I would not look like Amy Romakis.
5: We need to take it up a level.
4: I once had a uni friend who locked herself out of her apartment wearing her pyjamas and a big pair of comical chicken feet slippers and had to catch the tram into the city to her husband's workplace.
5: And that's what you get for having novelty slippers.
4: And walked into his workplace and said, can I have the keys? He's like, yep. And she turned around, walked out, caught the train back home. Oh, where have you worn your pyjamas? Do you wear them to work? 1-300-222-774. Brad Arnold, are you wearing pyjamas?
0: I always wear top hat and tails when I'm talking to you guys. Very official.
5: Yep. Serious man, serious job.
0: That's it. It's hard to put the headphones over the top hat, though, sometimes. But
4: workplace,
0: if that's a visual for you.
4: School's back. How are the roads looking?
0: Not too bad. My kids are still asleep, I'm pretty sure. But a little later on, in about an hour or so, it's going to get busy. But at this stage of the morning, Hume Freeway starting to build down past Cooper Street. There's been a collision. That being clear from the left emergency lane. Got a breakdown outbound on the Monash Freeway, heading past Stud Road. That's causing some minor delays now on the left emergency lane. And the Western Port Highway through Cranbourne West, a little busier heading up towards that intersection at Central Parkway. Got traffic lights out after an earlier collision, so allow some extra time, especially southbound down to towards the intersection. Trains, though, running well across town. That's the latest traffic and transport. Rochelle, another update, 10 past 7.
4: Good on you, Brad. Speak to you then. Well, we've been talking about some really high tides that we'll see kind of across a large stretch of Victoria this morning. Michael Efron is the senior forecaster on duty at the Bureau. There's a warning around these high tides, Michael.
7: Good morning, Rochelle. That's right. It extends from around Cape Shank eastwards to around Point Hicks in East Gippsland. So that is for this evening. We are going to see abnormally high tides, which may lead to seawater flooding of low-lying coastal areas. So something to be aware of for tonight could include places such as Phillip Island, Inverloch, Port Albert and Lakes Entrance. But otherwise, fairly wintry conditions once again across Melbourne today with a top of 16 degrees. We're going to see those showers building through the afternoon and evening, so relatively dry this morning. On Tuesday, a couple of showers around again, especially over eastern suburbs, up to 16 degrees. And then we're looking at a run of quite settled weather with those chilly mornings returning. Wednesday, partly cloudy, up to 15. Thursday, partly cloudy, 15. Friday, up to 15 again with partly cloudy skies, a low of 7. Saturday, mostly sunny, up to 16, a low of 5. And then next Sunday at this stage, looking mostly sunny, up to 17. Once again, a low of 5 degrees. So it does really settle down towards next weekend.
4: Thank you, Michael. Michael Efron, Senior Forecaster on duty at the Bureau.
5: We are powering to the 7 o'clock news bulletin. On the other side, we'll cross to the scene of the firebombing in an Essendon cafe.

0: A Melbourne cafe firebomb just days after a drive-by shooting. The US and Iran trade further strikes as the war of words escalates. And Jannik Sinner takes out the Wimbledon men's singles crown. ABC News with Mary McDonald. Good morning. A Melbourne cafe has been firebombed just 3 days after a drive-by shooting. Natasha McFarlane reports.
1: Fire crews were called to Andy's Place Cafe on Mount Alexander Road in Essendon North at around 1 o'clock this morning. Firefighters worked on the blaze, which caused significant damage to the cafe, as well as a neighbouring business. The front windows have been smashed and the blackened inside of the cafe can be seen from the street. Police are investigating the fire as suspicious after a dark-coloured SUV was seen fleeing the scene. On Friday, the cafe was sprayed with bullets in an early morning drive-by shooting, with detectives now working to understand whether the fire and shooting are linked.
0: An Essendon local who has owned a business on the shopping strip for 30 years has told ABC Radio Melbourne it's concerning for the tight-knit community.
2: Everyone takes things differently. I'm a bit relaxed. It really doesn't bother me, but maybe other people it does, yeah. Might keep them away from the area for a little bit, that's all.
0: Iran says the Strait of Hormuz is closed, but the US president and his country's military insist the shipping lane is open. Here's Middle East correspondent Matthew Doran.
3: The war of words is being backed by the exchange of fire across the Persian Gulf. The US military hit 140 different targets in another wave of strikes over the weekend after a ship was attacked trying to get through the Strait of Hormuz. Iran, in response, launched missiles and drones at US bases in the Gulf states and in Jordan. Donald Trump argues the strait is open to traffic and says the US military will make sure ships can pass. But Iran's Revolutionary Guard insists it's closed, and the country's top negotiator is warning the US against making further threats or it will face the consequences. Matthew Doran, ABC News, Jerusalem.
0: A security source in Al Roj detention camp for Islamic State group linked families in Syria has described Australian woman Hodan Abbey as a cunning, threatening figure and the driving force behind many of the problems in the camp. Stephanie March reports.
4: Hodan Abbey has been in Syria for more than a decade, and the Australian government issued her with a return permit last month. A security source in the Al Roj camp, who doesn't want to be named, says during her time in detention she was an enforcer of Sharia law and threatened other women. Former US diplomat Peter Galbraith, who spent time in the camps, says his sources knew Ms. Abbey too and say one ideological disagreement led to violence.
5: In 2021, she allegedly hit a woman with a hammer.
4: Ms. Abbey's lawyers have not responded to request for comment about these allegations.
0: Universities will be under the spotlight as the Royal Commission into Anti-Semitism begins its fourth block of hearings in Melbourne today. Here's National Education and Parenting reporter Connor Duffy.
6: The opening days of the Commission are expected to hear from staff and students about their experiences of anti-Semitism on campuses since the October 7 attacks. The Australian Union of Jewish Students said its members had been called child killers and parasites and been subjected to chants of death to Israel. The Australian Academic Alliance Against Anti-Semitism said staff have similar concerns. Individual universities will appear later in the week and say they've taken significant measures to address anti-Semitism since a wave of campus protest in 2024.
0: Meanwhile, Australian universities will be required to adopt formal definitions of anti-Semitism and Islamophobia and introduce transparent complaints processes under new rules announced today. Tom Lowry has more.
7: The federal government had foreshadowed changes to governance standards for universities, including in the wake of the Bondi terror attack last year, but is now detailing its plans. Universities will be required to adopt definitions of anti-Semitism, Islamophobia, and racism towards Aboriginal and Torres Strait Islander people, but the government is not mandating how they are defined. Transparency measures are also being introduced, including requiring the salaries of vice-chancellors to be made public, and spending on consultants. The sector's regulator will have its powers strengthened to help enforce the new rules from next year.
0: Digital arrival cards for international travellers arriving in Australia are set to be rolled out around the country. A trial of the digital cards has been underway for some passengers arriving on international flights into Melbourne, Sydney and Brisbane, replacing the paper cards currently in use. That trial will be extended to include other capital cities by the end of this year. From next year, the digital cards will be available to all passengers arriving in Australia with the aim of cutting down the amount of time travellers spend moving through airports. The Victorian Coalition is promising to fix 1 million potholes across the state as part of a multi-billion dollar road maintenance state election pledge. Meg Whitfield reports.
8: The Coalition says if elected, it'll invest $5 billion into road maintenance over 4 years. It says it'll establish Better Roads Victoria as a standalone division within the Department of Transport and Planning, conduct a review of construction standards and maintenance contracts, and eliminate 1 million potholes from across the state's road network. Nationals leader Danny O'Brien says motorists are fed up.
9: There hasn't been enough investment going into the roads. The Nationals and Liberals will reverse that.
8: The state election is due in November.
0: A top advisor to the federal government is calling for a rethink of affordable housing models as the country embarks on a discounted rental home building boom. Pat McGrath explains.
10: Susan Lloyd-Hurwitz was CEO of property developer giant Mirvac and now chairs the National Housing Supply and Affordability Council. She's highlighted flaws in affordable housing schemes that tie discounted rents to market rates.
11: If you live in Sydney, something that's 25% below market rent isn't affordable.
10: She says affordable housing should be permanent, not turned over to the private market after 10, 15 or 25 years. The case with multiple schemes around the country. The Federal Housing Minister, Claire O'Neill, acknowledged there were challenges with pegging affordable rents to market rates, but defended a national plan to build 30,000 discounted rentals by the end of 2029.
0: Officials in Thailand say a huge fire that engulfed a pub in Bangkok early this morning has killed at least 27 people. Nick Parmeter reports.
12: Emergency responders survey the carnage in Bangkok after a huge blaze tore through a pub in the early hours of Monday morning. Rows of bodies have been recovered, as have mobile phones, to assist with identifying them. Earlier footage shared online by first responders shows a huge blaze raging out of the front door of the pub in the northern part of the Thai capital as people try to flee. Prime Minister Anutin Chanvirigun arrived at the scene soon after news broke and has told reporters of the death toll and that others have been taken to hospital.
0: The United States Senator Lindsey Graham is being remembered following his sudden death, aged 71. America's editor John Lyons has more.
13: Republican Senator Lindsey Graham played his politics hard, saying in 2015 that his then-presidential rival Donald Trump should go to hell after he proposed a ban on Muslims coming to the US and describing Mr. Trump as the most flawed nominee in the history of the Republican Party. He refused to vote for Mr. Trump at the 2016 election, but more recently became one of the president's closest advisers. Lindsey Graham was a strong supporter of Ukraine and Israel. He died at the weekend after reportedly suffering chest pains. He had returned only hours earlier from Ukraine.
0: Now with sport, here's Daniel Garb.
14: Jannik Sinner has won his fifth Grand Slam title in just 3 years, taking out the Wimbledon men's singles crown after a four-set victory over German Alex Zverev. The Italian lost the first set in a tiebreak, but took charge from there, winning the next three sets to make it back-to-back Wimbledon triumphs. Brendan McCullum has been sacked as the head coach of England men's test cricket team, but will remain in charge of their white ball sides. McCullum says he's gutted to lose a job that he has absolutely loved. Australian Minwoo Lee has finished second at golf's Scottish Open by two shots from Korea's Tom Kim. Lee's performance is a strong showing at the tournament he won in 2021, ahead of this week's British Open at Royal Birkdale. And bottom place Essendon's woes have continued in the AFL. The Bombers have been thrashed by 90 points by Brisbane, who have now moved into the top four. Sixth place Melbourne has beaten Richmond by 46 points to register a ninth straight victory at the MCG, while the Western Bulldogs came from behind to beat West Coast by 16 points at Docklands and move up to seventh.
0: To the weather now, there's a severe weather warning for damaging winds in parts of the northeast, East Gippsland and West and South Gippsland districts. And there's a coastal hazard warning for abnormally high tides in parts of central East Gippsland and West and South Gippsland. For the state, mostly cloudy with scattered showers over southern and mountain districts, isolated showers over the northern plains, snow showers above 1,400 metres with possible blizzards, a cool to cold day, milder about eastern Gippsland. For Melbourne, partly cloudy, the very high chance of showers, most likely late this afternoon and evening, with a top today of 16 degrees. Tomorrow showers also 16, Wednesday partly cloudy 15, cloudy on Thursday 15, Friday partly cloudy and a top of 15 degrees again. Right now in Melbourne, it's 11 degrees. ABC News.
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16: Traffic.
17: Good morning, it's Brad from Transport Victoria. Still delays for the Hume Freeway inbound, heading past the Cooper Street inbound entry ramp with a collision to clear from the left emergency lane. A couple of cars with their hazards on there, and around a 5 to 10 minute delay for the Hume Freeway, pushing back before Ahern's Road. Could try the Hume Highway. It's travelling well down past Cooper Street towards the M80 Bring Road. All clear of an earlier breakdown outbound on the Monash Freeway near Stud Road. Traffic's eased off fairly quickly. A car's hit a steel pipe outbound on the Western Freeway. That's heading up towards Robinson's Road. Now being cleared for the left emergency lane. Make sure loads are secure before you travel. A car's hit a pole on the Western Port Highway in Cranbourne West. That's causing delay, especially southbound, heading down towards Wedge Road. Those traffic lights are out as a result, so drive with extreme care as you make your way through the intersection. Other major arterials looking okay. The Eastern Freeway travelling well through to Hoddle Street and Alexander Parade. If you're getting onto a train this morning, looking fairly clear across town to and from the city. V-Line services are free today and tomorrow. You won't need to tap on or tap off. That's after last week's Telstra outage. Check the V-Line website for details. That's the latest traffic and transport. More soon. It's 11 past 7.
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18: Hi, I'm Melissa Clark. On AM after 8, the US launches its biggest attacks on Iran in weeks, with the ceasefire in tatters. And Australia's universities facing stricter rules to deal with anti-Semitism and racism.
19: And after AM with me, Raf Epstein, in just 7 days in Melbourne, we've had 4 suspicious fires, 3 shootings and a ram raid. It smells like organised crime and extortion. So why do we keep waking up to this? Join me at 8:30.
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21: My mum's advice when driving was never overtake a truck going down a hill.
22: Ah!
21: Always okay. Remembered it.
23: Thanks, Mum.
21: Yeah, there you go. That's a free bread.
22: Brad Arnold, come on. See, Mum got a bit of a perler, bit of advice for you over the years.
23: Brad, always speak eloquently.
24: There you go.
23: Always pronounce your vowels. Mm-hmm.
22: Always wear clean undies in case you get hit by a bus.
25: Talking about clean undies, my daughter ended up in the emergency department and she had her not a good knickers on. And ever since then, she has never worn a holy pair of knickers.
24: There you go.
25: She's always top of the range in her undies.
20: Take my advice, I know you'll be okay, be okay.
22: Oh, mum's advice. Oh, because Jude Bellingham, of course, who plays for England.
24: Yep. Superstar.
22: Yeah, absolute soccer superstar. His mum's advice to him, Bob, was watch your language, watch your tackles, watch your facial expression, watch your emotions, and be honest in play.
24: I mean, it's a lot of advice. It's like hats off to Jude Bellingham that he remembers to put the ball in the back of the onion bag, but that's what he's been doing for England, and they will be taking on Argentina in the semi-final on Thursday morning.
22: That's going to be a big one.
24: Our time, 5 a.m.
22: Well, we're going to be covering that.
24: We will be covering that, and we're also covering Golden Ticket. The giveaway is back on, folks, and the code word that you need to go into the draw you'll get just before 7:30, which is about 16 minutes away.
22: It'll be a top of 16 for you today. There'll be showers increasing, and there's a severe weather warning for really high tides right across from the Mornington Peninsula heading east this morning, and they will pick up as the afternoon and evening goes on. But 13 minutes after 7, and so we've been hearing in the news a cafe has been firebombed. This has happened overnight, Bob, and it's less than a week after it was targeted with a shooting. Kate Mead, our reporter for 774, is down there on Mount Alexander Road. Kate, what can you see?
26: I'm standing in the exact spot that I stood just Friday past, where I was telling audiences about this cafe on Mount Alexander Road that had been shot at. The bullet holes are still here. It's alleged that that shooting happened on Friday morning, and this morning I'm at another crime scene of the same place, the same cafe, this time completely torched out. There is nothing to be salvaged from the inside of this cafe. There are loaves of bread that are burnt, that have been dragged out and left at the front. The front chairs have burnt holes through them. And in terms of affected businesses, well, last week it cut off this whole shopping strip. People weren't able to get their cars in and out. This time or this morning, police have been able to cordon off just the cafe so that at least local traffic can come through here. The post office that is beside this cafe has been able to open. They checked the back of the shop earlier on this morning and said that, you know, there's smoke damage, but they're able to open safely today. They're not sure about the top or above them at the moment. I was able to catch up with a local business owner that has been here for 30 years. Just wanted to check in on him. I also met him on Friday. So it's that feeling of like, I should not be seeing you twice in 3 days. But this is what he had to say.
1: Look, it's a bit concerning for all the business owners around the area. So yeah, we'll see what happens the next few days. We don't know.
26: How long have you been in business here?
1: 30 years.
26: So you would know a lot of these people. You've been popping in to see them this morning.
1: I have. Yeah, look, just to make sure everybody's okay, if they need any help or anything like that. So I'm always here to support everybody. We're a little community, so we like to, you know, keep together and just kind of stick together.
26: How does this affect the community then?
1: That I don't know. Everyone takes things differently. I'm a bit relaxed. I really, doesn't bother me, but maybe other people it does, yeah. Might keep them away from the area for a little bit, that's all.
24: So, Kate, it's Andy's Place Cafe is where you are and what you're referring to. Have the police spoken at the scene this morning?
26: Look, they are on the scene at the moment. They've said that there will be some further investigators will be down on the scene later on this morning, the arson squad. They have said that investigators have been told that a dark-coloured SUV was seen fleeing through the scene. So, look, there's a Pilates studio right beside it, as well as a clothing store, as well as another cafe. People are checking their CCTV this morning, and anyone with dash cam footage is urged to contact Crime Stoppers this morning.
22: Just finally, Kate, you've mentioned a couple of businesses there, but did the fire spread to any of those businesses? Have they been damaged in any way?
26: It's incredible, but it is completely contained to this cafe, Andy's Place. There is an ATM right beside it, right on that next wall, working totally fine and unaffected. But yeah, the smell of the fire is probably the most affected that the Australian Post would be feeling today.
22: Good on you, Kate. Thank you. Kate Mead, 774 station reporter, down on Mount Alexander Road at Andy's Place Cafe, where that has been firebombed overnight. 17 minutes after seven, Bob, we've been talking about mum's advice because Jude Bellingham's mum's advice has helped him go through this World Cup. A lovely bit of advice here from Danielle. Mum's advice, never leave the house, end a phone call or go to sleep on an argument or with bad words said.
24: Oh, that's a high bar.
22: That's good.
24: For lots of us.
22: Not like my mum's. Just wear clean undies in case you get hit by a bus.
24: I just think, look, I like your mum's advice, but I would just maybe just cut it at the halfway point. Just always wear clean undies.
22: Always wear good undies.
24: Yeah, always wear good undies. Full stop.
22: Not quite as nice as your mum's. Poetic.
24: Don't wait for the wind. Grab the oars. Thanks, mum. Stole it, obviously.
22: Oh, Brad.
24: She did. That's not an original from mum.
22: It might have been.
24: No.
22: Come on, Brad Arnold, Transport Victoria, how are the roads looking?
17: Hopefully a couple of people with some clean jocks inbound of the Hume Freeway at the moment.
22: This has gone pear-shaped.
17: Just trying to include your conversations into the traffic.
24: Nice, yeah. Loved it.
17: Anyway, there are delays on the Hume Freeway. Due to this collision past the inbound entry ramp at Cooper Street, delays back before Ahern's Road. Give yourself an extra 5 to 10 on the Hume Freeway. Could try the Hume Highway. It's travelling fairly well through Summerton and Campbellfield down towards the M80 Ring Road. Ring Road looking okay in both directions. Not too bad for the Westgate Freeway. A couple of brakes on past the Balti heading in towards the city exits. And the Monash Freeway looking a lot better outbound past Stud Road after an earlier breakdown. Still got delays through Cranbourne West along the Western Port Highway heading up towards Central Parkway and Wedge Road after a car hit a pole. The traffic lights are out. Got technicians on site at that intersection, but drive with care as you make your way through. Treat the intersection like you put a stop or give way sign as you head through the intersection. Trains are running well as well to and from town. Plan your trip on the Transport Victoria website. That's the latest traffic and transport. Another update just after 7:30.
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0: In just a moment, we're going to speak to one council, which may be one of many, Bob, who are doing safety checks on their cricket pitches and looking at, you know, what potentially can be changed in order to make them safer. But we're also trying to figure out where you are, because it is Monday.
1: Yep.
0: Where's Bob? Can you repeat the clues, please?
1: Yeah, we're back in the saddle for where is Bob. So here are the first two clues that have been given already, if you think you know the answer. 1-300-222-774. Clue number one. Purists might use a compass to find me, but I'm pretty easy to find. That's clue number one. Clue number two, under a canopy of green, I've got bohemians, full ovals and a couple of half pipes.
0: There's a couple of guesses. Can I whip through them?
1: Yeah.
0: Okay, botanical gardens?
1: Lukewarm.
0: Ooh. Okay.
1: Lukeish.
0: Lawn.
1: Cold.
0: Oh. Lambassa? I don't even know where that is.
1: Freezing.
0: Okay. Are you in Fitzroy North or North Fitzroy, one would say?
1: Not as freezing.
0: Ooh.
1: Pretty, yeah, more than
0: okay.
1: lukewarm.
0: Scott wants to know if you're in Royal Park.
1: Nah, cold.
0: Okay, all right. Well, what do we do? 1-300-222-774.
1: We need to get a result. We've got this ABC merch to give away, you know? Come on, help
0: is
1: me
0: it,
1: out.
0: Is it good level merch?
1: Oh, it's platinum level. Platinum. It's platinum level.
0: If you think you know, 1-300-222-774, and keep those guesses on text coming in as well. 0437-774-774.
1: Hey, Rish, there were tributes on footy fields across Victoria on the weekend, including at the MCG yesterday between Melbourne and the Richmond Footy Club for Epping player Nathan Fitzgerald. He died after an initial head knock and a collision with the cricket pitch. So before the weekend, some local councils ran safety checks on their sporting grounds. Naeem Kurt is the mayor of Hume City Council, which covers suburbs including Sunshine, Broadmeadows and Craigieburn. Naeem, good morning to you. So this audit of these sporting fields and cricket pitches, what did you find?
2: Oh, good morning, Bob. And probably just a correction, I'm not the mayor of the council, but I'm just one of the councillors. But this is obviously not optimal circumstances to be talking with yourselves this morning. But it's an incident which has really affected all of the sporting clubs across the north of Melbourne, particularly the local government sector as well. So we have regular briefings with our CEO and officers. And last Monday, we were pretty direct in saying that we wanted to do a review of all of the ground's hardness conditions just to ensure that an incident like this, there's no chance of it potentially happening again. And so there was a number of tests done across, we've got 19 sports grounds in Hume that have cricket wickets. And those tests found that 10 of the grounds we cover with soil and 9 of them are covered with long pile synthetic. And the long pile synthetic was found to be harder than the AFL standard. And so, and the soil was found to be lower than the AFL hardness standard. And so rubble granules were ordered in, they were put out, and the officers did the hard work and acknowledge and congratulate the work that they did, but wasn't able to bring it up just within that acceptable standard. So a solution was brought in just to put some soil on the grounds for the games weekends and for 4 of those grounds, and those sports clubs were consulted. They were happy with the outcome and no concerns raised, and that was the work which has been undertaken for games this weekend, and it's going to continue for the rest of the season.
1: So, Naeem, just, I grew up in the country playing on, you know, every type of sort of local footy ground you could imagine. So when you say long pile synthetic, is that basically just the concrete base and then the synthetic turf on top and just uncovered? Is that what those 9 had, 9 of those 19?
2: Yeah, so as I understand that we've got the turf cricket competitions, and then there's the synthetic wicket conditions as well, and so that those grounds have artificial grass on them, and then for when the AFL season begins and football seasons begin, we put a long pile cover over the top. Sometimes those covers can degrade. That's the feedback that we heard from officers over time, and sometimes that can mean that sometimes the softness isn't there. So that's why treatments were brought in to use rubber granules. But on the basis, it was assumed that if we couldn't get the softness down, probably it's better to have soil rather than continue with the surface covers. And there's issues sometimes with soil cover as well, because obviously I used to play soccer, and when we used to play on some grounds, running over the soft dirt can be a concern as well for slippage, just things like that.
0: And can turn to mud pretty quickly depending on it. But, I mean, this is you've done this, you know, yourselves. This is 19 fields, 9 of which you found were just

0: too hard. But the images on your social media pages of the huge big piles of dirt, I mean, there's been a lot of traction to your post. I mean, there's been over, you know, 250,000 views of this post. I wonder, Naeem, whether or not other councils have reached out to you, or whether or not you've just sort of heard whether you're not the only council that are doing these audits.
1: I think it's across the local government sector that everyone's looked at the incident from last weekend, and we extend our condolences to all who knew Nathan as well. And you know, there'll obviously be a review, and I imagine sporting bodies will be making particular reviews going forward about the way grounds should be maintained. And some of that conversation on the social post, people were talking about, off, it's a cost-saving measure. That's why councils put long pole covers on top of the wicket pitches. And I can say in my 10 years on council, it's never been a conversation about saving money when it comes to people's safety. And so that's done to the standards, the sporting standards, which are recommended. And I imagine a lot of local governments, it's a freak accident, but it's one that the whole sector will be looking at very closely as well.
0: Thanks for your time, Naeem. We appreciate it.
1: Perfect. Thank you.
0: Naeem Kota is a councillor from Hume who found it's quite astonishing, actually, Bob, that nearly half of their cricket pitches needed safety upgrades. And that idea of, as
2: I was surprised to hear that.
0: Yeah.
2: I'm surprised to hear, and if I understand Naeem correctly, of 9 of those 19 not having those pitches covered in dirt. I just, and playing games of football on. Yeah, I was just surprised, but, you know, that's just.
0: I wonder whether other clubs are sort of making changes and doing audits as well. Let us know. 1300 222 774.
2: Those synthetic cricket surfaces, they can be pretty thin, and it's concrete underneath. There's not much there for protection.
0: Lisa's out and about and has a traffic alert for us. Morning, Lisa.
3: Oh, good morning.
2: What's happening out there on the roads, Lisa?
3: Oh, look, I've just come from Jacana, and the one road out on Sunset Boulevard that joins Casco Vale Road, there's a poor Reese truck that's broken down there with his hazards on, and he's parked right over the traffic sensor, so the lights aren't going off and the traffic's banking back into Jacana, but it's a very narrow road there, so it's really hard to turn around. He did say he had a tow truck coming, and so that's probably going to wreck Casco Vale Road for a while.
0: Oh, that's really good advice, Lisa. Thank you. So have you been waiting for a while?
3: I was waiting for about, I don't know, 5 to 10 minutes.
0: Okay.
3: It was a while because I didn't really know what was happening. But
0: all right. Well, we'll get an update with Brad, and hopefully that tow truck gets there soon. Good on you, Lisa. You have a great day.
3: Thanks. You too.
0: See ya. And we've been trying to figure out where Bob is.
2: Mm-hmm.
0: I reckon we're getting close.
2: Well, let's see. Paul's in Ringwood. Paul, that's where you are, Ringwood. But where am I?
4: Are you in North Carlton around Princes Hill?
2: Oh, gee whiz, Paul. You just had that ABC merch in your grasp. It was there and then it wasn't. A bit like the Norwegian soccer team. Thanks for playing. It's not where I am.
0: Paul doesn't care. You've hurt him.
2: Look,
0: you've hurt his feelings.
2: It's a tough game. It's brutal.
0: All right, quickly, the clues again.
2: The clues again. Purists might use a compass to find me, but I'm easy to find. Clue number 2, under a canopy of green, I've got bohemians, full ovals and a couple of half pipes.
0: Alex is in North Fitzroy, Fitzroy North, not sure what you call it, Alex.
5: good morning. I just go with Fitzroy North, I think. But, Bob, are you in Edinburgh Gardens?
2: See, Alex, you are a local. You knew it. That's exactly where I am.
5: So long.
2: Well done, Alex. That is it.
5: Thanks, Bob.
0: Oh, some merch coming your way, Alex. We'll put you on hold. We'll get your details. We'll send it out to you. We don't know what it is yet, but we've got some cupboards to rifle through. There's some stuff to be found.
2: Oh, it's good quality stuff, as is the golden ticket giveaway. So here it is. If you want to go in the draw for the prizes, and there is a heap on offer. There's the Lord of the Rings Orchestra concert. Bill Bailey's involved. Mrs. Doubtfire the musical, funnily enough, that is the code word. The code word is Doubtfire. So text that to 0437 774 774 with your name and your suburb to enter the draw. Everyone is available to go in the draw except for you, Rish, me, And our next guest, Mick Malthouse. He's not available, but he's joining us to talk footy.
0: I reckon Doubtfire is one of the best films going around. So that's the word that you've got to text in if you want to get and be a part of the golden ticket giveaway. Mick Malthouse coming up next.
6: ABC News with Miriam McDonald. Good morning. Police are continuing to guard a crime scene in Melbourne's northwest after a cafe was firebombed just days after being targeted in a drive-by shooting. Stephanie Ferrier is there.
7: Smashed glass and trays of bread rolls litter the footpath outside Andy's Place Cafe on Mount Alexander Road in Essendon after it was reduced to a charred, blackened mess in the attack around 1 o'clock this morning. The post office next door has opened despite being engulfed in smoke as firefighters battled the blaze. Nearby shopkeepers say they're worried about the second attack here in 3 days after a spray of bullets smashed the front of the cafe in a drive-by shooting. Two men have been charged over that attack. Police arson chemists are expected to arrive here later this morning, and detectives want to hear from anyone with information.
6: US President Donald Trump is insisting the Strait of Hormuz is open to shipping traffic, despite Iran's Revolutionary Guard saying it's closed the waterway. It comes as Iran has launched retaliatory strikes at US bases in the region, including in Qatar and the United Arab Emirates. The US says it hit more than 130 targets in Iran to respond to an attack on a vessel transiting the strait in what Tehran claims was an unauthorized route. Mr. Trump has told NBC News Iran had agreed to a fresh deal just hours before the latest attacks.
8: Perfect deal for us. No nuclear, no this, no that, no nothing. They gave up everything. And then after that, they left the room. And then within an hour, they launched a drone at a ship. I said, you people are sick. You're sick people.
6: The Royal Commission into Anti-Semitism will turn its attention to university campuses today as it begins its fourth block of hearings in Melbourne. Here's National Education and Parenting reporter Connor Duffy.
9: The Australian Union of Jewish Students has told the ABC the sector's overall response to anti-Semitism has been poor. It said students have been called child killers and parasites, as well as being subjected to chants of death to Israel. The opening days of the hearings are expected to focus on the lived experiences of students and staff. Later in the week, the Commission will hear from individual universities and regulators. Universities have told the ABC they've taken significant action to combat anti-Semitism since the peak of campus protests in 2024.
6: The Coalition has promised to eliminate 1 million potholes on Victorian roads if elected to government in November. The pledge includes $5 billion over 4 years to repair and rebuild the state's roads, as well as establishing a new division within the Department of Transport and Planning to manage the project. There would also be a review of construction standards and maintenance contracts. Nationals leader Danny O'Brien says it's about fixing the problem once and for all.
10: We're not talking about just filling potholes, we want to actually eliminate them. But with the significant extra investment, we believe we can do a lot more in terms of removing those potholes and then actually doing the preventative maintenance. That's getting back to the spray seals, the resheeting of our roads to ensure that the water doesn't get in again in future.
6: A man has been arrested by Homicide Squad detectives after the death of a man in Victoria's East. Police found an unresponsive man inside a property on Langford Street in Morwell just after 3:30 yesterday afternoon. The man, who was yet to be formally identified, was declared dead at the scene. Police arrested a 43-year-old Morwell man a short time later. It's believed the parties knew each other. Melbourne Airport has recorded its busiest ever 12-month period on record for international travellers. Last financial year, more than 12 million people arrived in Melbourne across 57,000 international flights, the most ever since the airport opened in 1970. Visitors from China made up the biggest portion of arrivals, followed by New Zealand, India, the UK, then the US. To sport, Jannik Sinner has won his fifth Grand Slam title in just 3 years, taking out the Wimbledon men's singles crown after a four-set victory over German Alexander Zverev. The Italian lost the first set in a tiebreak, but took charge from there, winning the next three sets to make it back-to-back Wimbledon triumphs. The world number one says he's proud of the way he fought back to claim the title.
11: Amazing, honestly. Lost of words in this moment because it's been so tough today. I was serving so well, especially in important moments, and I'm really, really happy about today's performance, and holding this one more time, it means the world to me.
6: To the weather now, there's a severe weather warning for damaging winds in parts of the northeast, east Gippsland and western south Gippsland districts. And there's a coastal hazard warning for abnormally high tides in parts of the central east Gippsland and western south Gippsland. For the state, mostly cloudy with scattered showers over southern and mountain districts. For Melbourne, partly cloudy, the very high chance of showers, most likely late this afternoon and evening, with a top today of 16. Tomorrow showers, also 16.

0: 16. Right now in the city, it's 11 degrees. ABC News.
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1: Traffic.
3: Good morning, it's Brad from Transport Victoria. Still delays of up to 15 minutes now for the Hume Freeway due to a multi-vehicle collision just after Cooper Street, now being cleared for the left emergency lane. Delays pushing back towards Craigieburn Road East. If you're inbound on the Hume Freeway, consider taking that Craigieburn exit using the Hume Highway through Somerton and Campbellfield down towards the M80 Ring Road. Still some slowing traffic on the Ring Road. I'll turn about past the Hume Freeway, but otherwise a fairly clear run right around to the Westgate. Westgate building at the city exits. Eastern Freeway building up towards Bulleen Road. That inbound exit ramp still closed as part of upgrade works. So use the exit further back at Doncaster Road or the one after at the Chandler Highway and work your way back. And kids back in the classroom for term three. Even if your local school returns at a later date, those school speed zones will be in operation across the state. Those generally active from 8 till 9.30, then this afternoon back 2.30pm through until 4, although some zones are active at all times. So just be aware and look out for extra pedestrian activity. And those kids getting back to school today with those school speed zones kicking in at 8 o'clock this morning. That's the latest traffic and transport. More soon. It's 24 to 8.
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4: Hi, I'm Melissa Clark. On AM after 8, the US launches its biggest attacks on Iran in weeks, with the ceasefire in tatters. And Australia's universities facing stricter rules to deal with anti-Semitism and racism.
5: 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It smells like organised crime and extortion. So why do we keep waking up to this? Join me at 8.30.
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6: In just a sec, we will be chatting with Mick Malthouse about the wrap-up of round 18 of the AFL season, Rish.
7: It'll be a top of 16 for you today, Melbourne. Those showers will increase. We've been talking about mum's advice,
6: yep,
7: the advice that your mum has given you. Jude Bellingham, of course, for the UK legend status now,
6: oh, yeah,
7: pretty much.
6: Yeah, he's rolled gold for the English soccer team.
7: They're singing to him, they're serenading him. This was his mum's advice to him.
8: Yeah, my mum's telling me all week to watch my language, watch my tackles, watch my face, watch my emotions. So, yeah, I think she drilled it into me all week about being careful of that yellow card.
7: Some great mum's advice coming in. Can I read you a couple?
6: Please.
7: The advice I gave my son and his mate, so this is from a mum, this is when they went to schoolies. Don't add to the population. Don't subtract from the population. Don't end up in hospital, the newspaper or in jail. And if you do end up in jail, assert dominance early. If nothing else, it'll send them off with a laugh. And this, my mum always told me not to go to bed with a sink full of dirty dishes in case something happens overnight and people come over and see how untidy I am.
6: Oh, God forbid. That would be just the worst, wouldn't it? So there's some golden advice from mums, and there's also the golden ticket giveaway. I've got a golden

0: happy you are.
1: It's my favourite story.
0: I know, it really is.
1: Willy Wonka, Charlie and the Chocolate Factory, it's my favourite story. So the good news is to go into the draw, you have to text in the code word. The code word was Doubtfire. Anna, who's in Moorabbin, she got it right. She goes into the draw. So well done to you, Anna. You are in with the opportunity to see Mrs. Doubtfire the musical, Miff opening night, and Bill Bailey, who is on tour.
0: 20 minutes away from 8.
2: That term, come to play, where does it originate from, and what do they reckon? They come to play marbles or football, or do you think they didn't come to play? Do you think they sat in their cars waiting for the game to start and go out there?
1: Mick Malthouse, tough man, icon of the game. Now, Mick, unbeknownst to you, there's cameras in here. I just felt you walk past me and there was just brief contact. If I had gone down, you could have been, it could have been suspension there. You've got to be careful.
3: Or playing soccer.
1: That's, if it was soccer, I would still be rolling around in absolute...
3: I hate saying that because I really...
1: I know.
3: Love it, but you can't... you know what? When that guy got sent off for faking,
1: yeah,
3: he got the red
1: yep.
3: Card.
1: Yep.
3: Wow, that's a statement.
1: Yeah.
3: That is very good. But that's silly to think there's not enough cameras on him to make it. Look, he could have been part of that commercial. That bloke, it was quite poor. And you lose a player, so you go down to 10 players. So, I mean, how selfish.
1: That's a tough Monday review.
3: I was waiting for you to, you know, fall over.
1: No, I know. No, I'm as tough as old boots. You know
3: yeah,
1: that,
3: Yeah, I
1: Mick.
3: Do. Yeah, country boy. Good country boy.
1: That's right. So, a player who did go down and Several. With a legitimate... Yeah, there's a lot that went down on the weekend. But I'm interested about Zach Butters. Mm. So, Zach Butters, midfield superstar... Maybe he's in the top five players in the comp. Maybe he's even better than that. Out of contract at Port Adelaide, does the syndesmosis. Will we see him again this season? Do you think they should play him again? What's the situation there?
3: It's a fantastic question because we are at round 17 and this is about the round, time of the year, midwinter, when teams go... we're out of here. Now, he's different because they don't know whether he's going to be playing for him or not. But there are several players near the bottom of the ladder, players playing for sides in the bottom of the ladder, who will go, let's put him away until next year. So it degrades the ladder and the integrity of the next few games. And that's my point about too many games goes for too long.
1: Too many dead rubbers and...
3: Whereas the less you have, less is best, and you just fire and you keep going. So the answer to that one with Butters, I'd be surprised to see him come back with that injury for a start off. And where he ends up, I just have this tendency to think that he's going to go. He isn't declared. He's been very, very good about that. The other bloke that was injured on the weekend was quite significant is Cameron.
1: Jeremy Cameron, you saw that sort of AC joint pop out.
3: Yeah, if it's just a straight AC, they can... You know, two things, as you know, let it go and it'll just have that big step, or operate on it and pull it back down. Still have a step, but that's only, you're not out there to model, you're out there to play footy. He could be back in four, but they've got to get him back, the Cats. They need him.
1: Back in four, but would be sore. We're working in rhyme as well.
3: Yes, be very
1: cover
3: sore.
1: All angles.
3: Very sore.
0: It's interesting too, in terms of just saying how long there is left to go and decisions that are made. Like the other day when I said, "Well, how many games are left in this season?" Someone said to me, "7." I was like, "What?"
3: Yeah.
0: I thought you were going to say 2 or 3.
3: Yeah.
0: So a lot can happen still in that period, which is what I find interesting about two things. One of which we'll get to, which is Damien Hardwick, in just a moment. Some of the things he said.
1: Did he have a big weekend?
0: He's a little. He's a bit. Look at how he's. Speaks to people, I think. But anyhow, Essendon,

0: dare I say, can it get any worse?
1: Well, the other clubs that are playing him will be going, well, there's a boost for our percentage, and we might be able to rest a couple of players against them. I hate saying that because you know that Essendon boys will go out there and try their heart out just so they haven't got players. They're sitting in the grandstand. And they've got
2: trying their hearts out?
1: Well, maybe some aren't, because some are sort of in limbo, not knowing where they're going to be next year. That's a good point. Once you have that, so that doubt, does that spread through the side? Look, there's going to be a lot of players out there. You couldn't for one moment think McGrath, the captain, is anything but 100% on, and a few other players. It might be a couple that are going, look, I know I'm going to be gone next year. They probably should have sold, or, you know, traded me earlier. Then I'm talking about merit. Likelihood is you've got to get what you can out of that situation now.
3: They're as vulnerable as any footy team has been in a long time, it feels like that.
0: It feels hard
1: no
0: to
1: coach.
0: Watch.
1: I mean, that's another thing. You know, this Solomon, is his hat in the ring? Probably not. Well, maybe. So there's a lot of uncertainty. When you're playing a side with a lot of uncertainty, believe me, there is doubt when you run down the race, and there's doubt when you're playing football. So yeah, I'll take that back. They may want to be playing their heart outs, but there's
3: you
1: so
3: can
1: many,
3: try. Yeah, I always thought you can try, and then you can really try.
1: Yeah,
3: and they just look like they're just playing like they're playing soulless. Yeah. And there's a long way to go.
1: It's still a long way to go. And again, we're so controlled by the networks who control when the game plays and what time it's got to be done and how much you get per goal and how much at half time you get and how much money we're going to give.
0: Mm.
1: There's got to become a common sense thing here. What's the best? I'd love for your listeners at some stage, if you ever get a chance over the next few weeks, say what is the optimal number of games that you want to mm-hmm. follow your side in pre-finals.
3: Okay, well, let's put that on the list for next week. I've got a few thoughts around that. But Rish mentioned Damien Hardwick.
0: Mm. What's going on?
3: It's a passionate game, and he's had a bit of an argy-bargy in the crowd with a supporter, and he's questioned whether the Gold Coast season is done, but. Essendon's expectations for this year were pretty low. Gold Coast expectations were high. The absolute floor has just fallen out for them. They are plummeting. Are they 14th on the ladder? That is unfathomable for a side as talented as that. What's happened?
1: Bob, can I take something back that I said pre-season?
3: Well, if we're going to play that game, I'll be with you. I had them
1: and St Kilda playing off.
0: I'm standing right here.
3: There's a lot of time left in the season. Now, there may not be that much time.
1: look, I was trying to promote a little bit of, you know, something new for But so I'm talking about a side that's 10th and another one is 14th. So I've gone really well at that. I did have Tracy leading the goal kicking. He is currently 4th.
3: What's happened to the Gold Coast, though?
1: Heartless at the moment. Soulless. They are not playing as one. They are. Look, I'm going to step into Damien Hardwick's shoes for 1 minute and think. And I thought Stuart Jew did a very good job, by the way. So why they moved him off is, you know what boards are like. Damien goes in, declares, "This is my. I'm not far from a premiership mm-hmm. side." They make the finals in his second year, I think, or
3: yep,
1: maybe his
3: yep,
1: first year.
3: Second year, yep.
1: Look good. Look very good. Won a final away.
3: Mm-hmm.
1: And we all think, like you and like a lot of people, they're on their way.
3: You get Petrarca
1: and Petrarca goes in and you go, wow, hang on, this is another dimension of the midfield. But I'm starting to think I don't think he takes prisoners, Damien, and nor he should as a mm-hmm. coach. And I reckon they've been probably wrapped up a little bit, you know, we're a bit precious. Have a look at us, the way we play. We play very much outside of Raoul, who just hits the ball 100 mile an hour, but there's a lot there that want to look good, want to play mm. well for themselves. There's little teamwork I see in that side. Damien, he would be the first to react to that. I don't think it's his sort of
3: bit
1: MO.
3: Of tough love and maybe
0: I was going to say, is this tough love, though?
1: The tough love. Well,
0: is it just kind of bad? I don't know. Like, does it work how he's approaching his players?
1: Apparently not these days.
0: Yeah.
1: You know, I know one of my players said to me, I'd end up in HR for the first half of the, half the week.
3: Oh, it's a different time.
1: But I just feel that, like Miller, he was such a good player. He's now one of those blokes you look at and go, how's he getting a game? Anderson, club captain, Witz is out. He doesn't get a game.
3: It's a real mystery. It's
1: and if
3: real
1: he's declared his season over, this is what gets me.
3: Yeah.
1: With this new fandangled 10, Bobby, you know what I think of that.
3: With the wild card, yeah.
1: He is effectively one game out of that.

0: one game and a little bit of percentage. So one game with, what do we say, six or seven to go.
1: Yeah. So Damien Hardwick has said, no, their season's done.
0: But when you look at who they're playing, he's probably looked at that and gone, we're not going to win these games. But that's by declaring that, though, you're allowing your players to go and have excuses for not a good performance. As Waller's,
2: I just don't
0: Waller's
2: know if it revs players
0: you, you've
2: up.
0: Got to keep going.
2: Does it rev them up? Like to say, oh, we're not going to, like, wouldn't you just go out there now and say, oh, well, bugger it. You know, our coach doesn't believe in us. Who cares?
0: That's where I'm coming from.
1: Can.
0: If you declare your year over and you haven't got everyone running in the same direction, you're in a bit of bother. That's
1: no, well, there's nothing to gain from it, is there? What are you
0: there's
1: possibly
0: gain? To gain
1: there's
0: by
1: a
0: that.
1: Fair bit to lose for some.
0: Your supporters.
1: Yeah. It's strange. They're a query.
0: Because ninth, 10th place is 8 wins. They are on 7 wins. Yep. The season's hardly done when you've got so much left in you.
2: Yeah, that's all right. And I'm with you. I looked at the ladder last night and went, I don't know, what does 10th even mean now? Does it mean that we're in or that we're out?
0: Good on you. There's a lot of people like that.
2: Good on you, Mick. Thank you. As always, Mick Malthouse, AFL. Great from ABC Sports. Brad Arnold from Transport Victoria. How's it looking?
3: A couple of things to note. Still delays now pushing 18 to 20 minutes inbound of the Hume Freeway. A collision just after Cooper Street now being cleared from the left emergency lane. Delays are back towards Craigieburn Road East. You could try the Hume Highway. It's travelling fairly well down towards Cooper Street. There's delays in Clayton for inbound traffic along the Princes Highway. A breakdown just before Wellington Road sees the right lane currently closed. Delays starting to build on the approach there. You could maybe head up towards Wellington Road. Take that via Blackburn Road. It will save you a couple of minutes heading up towards the intersection. Monash Freeway nearby, building around the city exits towards the Domain Tunnel. A couple of brakes on further back through Berwick and Narre Warren. If you're on the trains this morning, minor delays for the Hurstbridge line and a cancellation for the Moonda line. That's the latest traffic and transport. It's 11 to 8.
4: Yeah, hi, Charlie. I was 8 ducklings with a mother in my backyard. Took them down Berry Creek and they just one by one hopped out of the van.
5: Wow, you're an Uber driver for ducklings. I quite like that.
6: Charlie Pickering, this afternoon from 3 on 774 ABC Melbourne.
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6: Breakfast with Bob Murphy and Rochelle Hunt.
2: It'll get to 16. There'll be some showers for you today, Melbourne. So, Bob, Melbourne Airport has just recorded its busiest year ever.
1: Ever.
2: Ever in international travel. But, yeah, its busiest year ever. On top of that, an announcement was made today that might just make arrivals a little bit easier.
1: Andrew Lund is the spokesperson for Melbourne Airport and joins us. Andrew, good morning to you. So a massive, massive year for the airport. How many international travellers are we talking?
8: Morning, Bob. We had a bit over 12 million people through the international terminal last year, which is huge. So just under 37 million people through the airport in total, and yeah, more than 12 million of those were international passengers. So there's a lot of people heading to and from Melbourne, which is great news.
2: I wonder whether or not they all had carry-on or check-ins, just speaking from previous experience over the weekend. From now on, I'm never checking my luggage, but you know, that's a conversation for another time. So it's broken the record, but on top of that, Andrew, there were a lot of flights cancelled in June.
8: Yeah, look, particularly international, the Middle East is still causing us some issues just in terms of capacity there. So the Middle Eastern carriers, the Emirates and Qatar Airways, they're still not up to where they were before the conflict in the Middle East. So capacity to and from the Middle East, which is a really big market for us, is still down on where it was in February, but it is coming back and those schedules have stabilised, which is really good.
2: So those numbers could have been even higher.
1: And Andrew, you know, travel, good for the soul, broadens the horizons, adventures, family bonding, all of these beautiful things. And then you get back and then there's paperwork to deal with as you're dealing with the jet lag. Have you got some good news for us?
8: Well, the federal government's got some good news for all of us this morning, which is good. They've announced the digitisation of the incoming passenger card, which is something that we and the other major airports have been calling for a while now, because there is nothing worse than sitting on the plane, waking up and scrambling for a pen, trying to find so you can fill out the paper arrivals card, or even worse, when you get to arrivals, scrambling, trying to find a pen. So the government's announced this morning that they're going to finally digitise that. So what that looks like, we'll have to see over the next 12 to 18 months. But in theory, you'll be able to pre-fill that on your phone before you even take off. So that'll take some of the stress out of the arrivals process. which is great because we know that that's certainly one of the biggest pain points for passengers at Melbourne Airport at the moment.
2: And as someone who's always scrambling for a pen, I'm happy about this. However, Andrew, given what we've seen with Telstra just lately and some of the outages that we've seen with technology, is it sometimes not safer just to be pen and paper?
8: Oh, look, I don't know. We could refill the pen holders in international arrivals every 5 minutes and we still wouldn't have enough. So
2: I do steal a lot of them.
8: It's got to be a better way.
2: Good on you, Andrew. Thank you. Andrew Lund, spokesperson for Melbourne Airport. So, yeah, 12 million international passengers, and that's given that we've seen numbers down in June flying from the Middle East. So that's the highest number since, like, 1970, I think.
1: I believe so. And also, we had a winner in Where is Bob this morning.
2: Yeah.
1: It hasn't been running since 1970, but it's had just as big of an impact. That's not me saying it. It's just people out there. So the new rules for Where is Bob, the bumper bowling is gone, okay? So the safety net is out. If you can guess it early and you call up, you get to win it. And that's exactly what Alex in Fitzroy North did. Alex got Edinburgh Gardens. Look, sure, North Fitzroy, that's where Alex lives.
2: Riggs.
1: Edinburgh Gardens.
2: Riggs.
1: Shit, hey, you just play to the advantage you got. So Alex also gets, along with her ABC merch, she will be picking the destination for Where is Bob next week, and then I have to work the clues around it. So, you know, evolution, this is how it works.
2: But it can't be in a north then. Like, she's going to have to broaden it out. It can't be like, oh, you know, well.
1: Well, it would be quite it would be quite cryptic to do it, you know.
2: Fitzroy North, North
1: again,
2: Fitzroy.
1: Peter Monty's. No, it won't be. We'll stretch it out beyond that.
2: 5 minutes away from eight. It'll get to 16 for you today, Melbourne. Back on your wireless at 8:30. Raph Epstein.
9: Morning,
2: Raph.
9: Good morning. How are we?
1: Hello, Raph. How are you?
9: Can I just put up a hand and vote for the lovely to see you? Oh, give me a hug.
2: Oh, you guys are having a cuddle.
1: It's been too long, you know, a couple of weeks.
9: It's been 2 weeks.
2: You're putting your hand up with the question?
9: No.
2: Comment.
9: I just want to put my hand up to say I want to keep the pens on the arrival cards. It won't stuff up. Digital's
2: I'm
9: a pain.
2: You.
9: And I love the feeling of, I know I'm coming back to Australia when I have my pen that's always in my passport wallet.
2: Okay,
9: the
2: I need to
9: that
2: learn
9: is
2: that.
9: Always in the passport wallet.
1: Or we've got those old Mikey cards. We give them a reuse.
9: I didn't want to. I was thinking more. I love the pen. I love the pencil and paper voting system we have in Australia.
1: Oh, so I was. Yeah, I'm with you on that one.
9: On that side of the tech divide, the Mikey. Don't talk about that.
2: I also love the little pencils with the voting. Like, I steal all the little pencils. I steal all the pens.
1: Do you?
9: And
1: just democracy.
2: Too much information?
9: And guaranteed the filling in of the form is going to be simpler than doing something on an app. Just guaranteed.
2: Yeah,
9: just
2: I'm with you. I actually think it should stay. Just anyhow, saying. What do I know?
9: Do you like your local pharmacist? Do you have a relationship?
1: Yes.
9: With you do?
1: Love them.
9: Why?
1: Family, they know the family situation.
9: Yeah, right.
1: It does feel like a little village, and they know. And
9: do you trust them?
1: Yeah, absolutely.
9: Rich?
2: Yeah, same. I've got a pharmacist, and she saw me through pregnancy.
9: Yeah, right. So it's as
2: birth.
9: Important, if not more important, than the GP.
2: Yep. And they're open late. You
1: these
2: can pop
1: days.
2: In.
1: Absolutely.
2: Although she did misdiagnose something that should have been chickenpox, it actually wasn't.
1: You know,
2: but anyhow,
1: all make
2: you
1: mistakes.
2: Know, passed it on to my cousins. Small
9: did
2: issue.
9: Did she really?
1: That's a pretty big one.
9: I didn't know that was going to go there, but I'm glad it did. The federal government shovels a lot of money at pharmacists. They get sometimes the community pharmacies get $9 or more every time they fill out a script for you. Are we getting value for money? One of the think tanks is saying, no, you know what? We don't know enough about the money that taxpayers shovel towards pharmacies like the ones perhaps that you use. So I just want to know if you trust your local pharmacy. And while I've been away, we've actually had to write up a little spreadsheet. The number of arson attacks, drive-by shootings, fire bombings, I mean, clearly extortion is becoming a major source of business once again for organised crime. Why do we keep waking up to this? We will chat to Kate as well about this business in Essendon. They had the drive-by, the spectacularly filmed drive-by shooting last week and then the arson this morning. Why do we keep waking up to this? Like, how do we?
2: And when's it going to end?
9: Well,
2: and how's
1: it's odd
2: it
1: when
2: end?
1: We don't have it. The hours we were, I'm thinking, oh, there wasn't anything and this morning. That's odd.
9: I don't know if you caught Chris Vettelago from The Age with Waleed last week, but he thinks it's going to get worse. It's very clear that we're going back to the Godfather days of, well, everyone in the suburb is going to pay money, not just the people who might be selling dodgy cigarettes, that we're going to try it on with everyone. Is that what is going on. We'll see if we can get some answers. And give me a ring. Tell me about your local pharmacist.
2: It does feel a bit good, fellas. And when you see a new shop open in your local area, you're like, wonder how long that's going to last. And I wonder how the people next to them feel about them opening up there.
9: Give me a ring.

0: Well, we can play that at least until Thursday morning. If you haven't been watching the football, you haven't been doing what I've been doing for the last 2 weeks. Waleed Ali sitting in the chair has allowed me to immerse myself, drown myself in tournament football. We will get to England's fantastic result yesterday later on in the show. Good morning, my name is Raf Epstein. While I've been away as well, you've heard about it with Waleed. How many fires and drive-by shootings have there been? In just 7 days in Melbourne, we have had 4 suspicious fires, 4 shootings and a ram raid. On top of that, those numbers, 4 suspicious fires, 4 shootings and a ram raid, that doesn't include the string of shops on fire in Victoria Street last week. It smells like organised crime. It smells like extortion. How are we still waking up to this? Are we just going to have to get used to this? Give me a ring. 1300 222 774. We'll catch up on that fire at the cafe in Essendon. You might have seen the amazing CCTV vision of the drive-by shooting at that cafe last week. So we'll cross to our station reporter in a moment. And I want to know this morning on 1300 222 774, do you trust your local pharmacist? Do you value that relationship with the person behind the counter at the pharmacy? Or maybe you prefer the big box pharmacy. You know the one? They're kind of everywhere. I want to know how much you rely on your local pharmacist and whether or not you want another option, because I want to find out if we're subsidising the right people. Taxpayers shovel billions of dollars towards community pharmacies. That massive chain of chemists, Chemist Warehouse, they don't get the same subsidy. The community pharmacies get billions of dollars from you and me every year. Every time they give you a script, sometimes they get as much as $9, sometimes a little bit more. So is that extra money on top for the community pharmacy? Is that protecting you and me? Or are they gouging us? The Grattan think tank isn't sure we're spending the money in the right place. They don't think the Pharmacy Guild are on the right page. But you tell me, the local pharmacy, the person behind that counter who helps you with your scripts, who are they? How valuable to you are they? 1300 222 774. And are we giving the right pharmacies money? Let's get some news headlines first with Mary McDonald. Good morning.
1: Thanks, Raf, and welcome back. Police are continuing to guard a crime scene in Melbourne's northwest after a cafe was firebombed just days after being targeted in a drive-by shooting. Emergency services were called to reports of a fire at Andy's Place Cafe on Mount Alexander Road in Essendon North about 1 o'clock this morning. Police have been told a dark-coloured SUV was seen fleeing the scene. The cafe was targeted in a drive-by shooting last Friday. The federal government says its new racism standards for universities will help make campuses safer. Under the rules, which the government wants enforced in public unis by next year, institutions will be required to adopt definitions of anti-Semitism, Islamophobia and racism towards Aboriginal and Torres Strait Islander people. Home Affairs Minister Tony Burke says every student should feel safe, but that hasn't been the case in recent years. And a council in Melbourne's Outer North has covered 4 of its synthetic cricket pitches with soil in a bid to soften the surface following the death of a suburban footballer last week. 27-year-old Nathan Fitzgerald suffered critical hand injuries during a tackle and landed on a hard cricket pitch.

0: Hume City Council has now audited all 19 of its ovals containing cricket pitches and found four needed additional soil cover to bring them up to football standards. Melbourne's weather showers increasing with a top today of 16. It's currently 11 degrees. I'll be back with more news at 9.
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3: Good morning, it's Brad from Transport Victoria. Struggle in from Melbourne's north at the moment. A couple of incidents are clear. One on the Hume Freeway just after Cooper Street being cleared from the left emergency lane. A collision there. Delays back before Ahern's Road, adding an extra 10 to 12 minutes. And now delays for the Hume Highway. It's a very heavy run due to a breakdown on the Hume just before Cooper Street. Second left lane's currently closed with that breakdown. Some heavy traffic through Suburban. Delays there also pushing back towards Craigieburn Road East. So a tough run in from Melbourne's north. In from Melbourne's west, there's been a collision on the Princess Freeway just before the exit ramp onto Corroy Creek Road. A couple of cars now on the right emergency lane. Our crews have been called to attend, and delays pushing back before High Street, pushing back towards Point Cook Road. On the other side of the city, the Monash Freeway a little busy through Berwick and Narrewarren. Looking a little better for traffic through Clayton, inbound on the Princess Highway before Wellington Road after a breakdown. It's been cleared from that left lane. If you're on the trains this morning, cancellation for the Hurstbridge and Murta lines, and V-Line travel is free today and tomorrow after last week's Telstra outage. Check the V-Line website for details. That's the latest traffic and transport. It's 25 to 9.
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4: Just on the football, someone texted me saying, I'm sad Norway lost. Norwegian living in Melbourne. So I'm kind of sad for the Norwegians too. Every time I've met anybody from Norway, delightful, lovely people. By the way, do you know Norway? Government-owned gambling company. Just saying, there's different ways of doing things. Government-owned gambling company, sovereign wealth fund on their natural resources. But look, it is 23 minutes to 9 o'clock. I'll come to your local community pharmacy in a moment. This string of what looks like extortion, four firebombings, four drive-by shootings, a ram raid. We did ask to speak to Victoria Police this morning. They declined our request. I've asked to speak to the state government. They've got a fund that they say can help hospitality venues. I asked to speak to them about that. They are not available this morning. Let's return to the scene in Essendon North. You might have heard last week about the drive-by shooting there. Last week, same cafe firebombed this morning. Our 774 reporter is Kate Mead. She is there. Good morning, Kate. What do we know?
5: Raf, I am standing in the exact spot that I stood on Friday. I was reporting in to our audience about the six bullet holes that I could see. They are still there. This morning, though, I am looking at a burnt out at Andy's Cafe. Now, on Friday morning, I was able to talk to the owner, check in how he was feeling. He is at this cafe, he said, at 4 o'clock every morning. This is what he said on Friday.
6: It's terrible disaster.
5: How long have you been here?
6: 18 years. I've never had any issue with customers or with anyone. And suddenly, out of the blue, it happened. It's like a Black Friday. We call it 13, a Black Friday. Unlucky, that's it. Unless it's mistaken, I'm not sure.
5: Fast forward to this morning, Raf, at 1 a.m. this morning, police emergency crews were called to this Andy's Cafe. They have seen on some footage a dark SUV fleeing the scene there. It's a crime scene that has been set up now. Affected businesses have been the Australia Post right beside it, but it's able to open, but you can smell the damage. I'm looking at burnt out rolls lying on the ground, chairs burnt, the seats are no longer there, and coffee cups strewn all over the floor here. Now, I was able to catch up with Matt, who also runs a cafe just a few stores up, and I wanted to know how he was feeling, particularly because an alleged shooting happened on Friday, and now we're looking at a burnt out cafe just metres away from where he operates his own business. This is what he said.
7: We were very busy, with work-wise, Friday and Saturday, and I thought, well, it was all over. And when I come in this morning and I saw a police car there and I saw the area cordoned off, I thought, what's going on again? And, yeah, I was very surprised.
5: Raf, we were very grateful for Matt having a speak, a

0: talk to us this morning. Many of the businesses along here not comfortable to talk on radio, fearful of what might happen next if it could happen so close to their own businesses. They did not want to participate in any type of conversation for feeling so uncomfortable about this happening right next to them.
1: Kate Mees, our station reporter in Essendon North. Look, the phone number's 1300 222 774. It does look like, from the outside, and just having off-the-record conversations with police and others, it looks like extortion is back as a big thing for organised crime. Who knows if that is what is going on in Essendon North, but it seems to happen again and again. I'll repeat, the police and the state government not available to speak to us this morning. I want to know if you're listening, what you think is going on. As someone texted me, we've been talking about it for a long time, but the ABC has not reported on who is doing it, says one text. It's very scary what is happening to our capital city. I guess the police aren't quite sure who either. Maybe that's why they don't want to come on. Kate, just before I let you go, and we'll have a chat to people representing the cafe industry. Oh, sorry, Kate's gone. But 1300 222 774 is the number. I wanted to ask Kate, I guess, what are people saying when they're not being taped, when they're not being recorded? What are the sorts of things that they are saying to her? I did mention there's things like a hospitality fund. So pubs and cafes, if they cough up some money, the state government will match it, I think, up to about $5,000. If they're actually targeted themselves, there's a government grant of up to $25,000. Is that enough? These hospitality safety fund, is that the sort of thing that will make a big difference in the long run? We're joined by Wes Lambert. Wes is the CEO of the Australian Restaurant and Cafe Association. Morning, Wes.
2: Good morning.
1: How do you respond when you hear about stories like this happening so often in Melbourne?
2: Oh, look, it's disheartening. I mean, ultimately, the hospitality industry should be able to rely on the police force in Victoria to stop these type of things from happening. And, you know, while we do appreciate the government coming out with this fund, as you said, you have to spend money in order to access a portion of the government funding. Well, we didn't cause this problem. It's a lack of policing that has caused this problem.
1: Does it happen in other cities?
2: No. Are you hearing about it anywhere else?
1: So you think it's a uniquely Victorian or Melbourne problem?
2: Well, the evidence speaks for itself. It's a unique Victoria and Melbourne problem. So since it's a unique Victoria and Melbourne problem, what is the only common denominator in all of Victoria and Melbourne? That's the government, because the businesses are exactly the same as the businesses in every other state.
1: It might be the criminals. We don't know.
2: I think there's criminals in every city.
1: there might be different criminals. But look,
2: I don't know.
1: No, look, who knows? We don't know. You say the police should be doing this. You say they're not doing enough?
2: I mean, ultimately, it keeps happening and happening and happening. I think citizens in Victoria need to be able to rely on the police and the government in order to stop this from happening. So what's causing this? They need to look at the root issues and solve those. And we do appreciate the hospitality fund, absolutely. We were disappointed that it requires businesses to spend money in order to install the security things that they need in order to protect themselves from these type of attacks. It's a little bit, and certainly if you have been attacked and you're able to access the larger funds, please do so. We want to make sure your businesses stay safe. But ultimately, throwing money at a problem that continues to happen and not solving the root crisis is probably why this government is in its last days.
1: Well, we'll see. I appreciate what you're saying about the polls, but I never like to rely on polls. Wes, I just want to know if you've actually spoken to the state government. Does your organisation talk to the state government about these issues?
2: We do. We were consulted on the fund, and we certainly gave our opinions and our advice on, you know, how that should go. Ultimately, it's up to government how much they spend and how they spend it. And so we do appreciate the hospitality fund for greater security, but we wish that businesses didn't have to stump up money in advance in order to get some back from the government.
1: 1300 222 774 is the phone number. You can hear Wes Lambert from the Australian Restaurant and Cafe Association sheeting much of the blame, in his opinion, back to the state Labor government. I'll get to your calls in a moment. Wes, fine if you don't know the answer. This hospitality fund is relatively new. As you say, $5,000 the state government will match you if you're actually directly targeted.

0: I think it's up to $25,000 and you don't need to spend your own money. Do you know how many businesses have applied for that funding?
1: Oh, not yet. Those numbers wouldn't be released by the government so soon. And certainly, you know, we are encouraging businesses. It'll go out in our mid-month EDM in just a few days, how businesses can access those funds. But now that it is beginning to affect cafes, it is coming more into our remit. Previously, it was more in establishments that had alcohol. Yeah, that's right. So now that it's coming into cafes, you are coming into my backyard, and I'm a fervent advocate for our segment, and we won't stop until the problem is solved.
0: Thanks for your time, Wes.
1: Thank you.
0: Wes Lambert, CEO of the Australian Restaurant and Cafe Association. Just so you know what's coming through on the text, Raf, welcome back. Thank you. Please get Jacinta Allan on your show. She needs to address what's going on. If she doesn't get on top of these firebombings, she will definitely lose the next election. That's from Mark. Someone else texting, once again, where is the police commissioner, Mike Bush, missing in action? Look, I have spoken to him about these issues twice. They say they're pretty good at catching the actual perpetrators and charging them. The difficulty, of course, they are asked to do this through encrypted apps, and they're clearly struggling to work out precise, or to at least to gather enough evidence to charge whoever is actually organising this. It's 14 minutes to nine. I think Karen's got a bit of a traffic warning for you on the Princes Freeway. Tell us precisely where you are. What's the issue, Karen?
2: Hi, Raf. Welcome back. There's an accident which was reported on your traffic report earlier just before the Koyroy Creek Road exit way in the right-hand lane, but the traffic is at a standstill all the way back to the Palmers Road entry ramp. So anyone that's coming in, go around. It's a disaster.
0: And are you stuck in it?
2: Happy Monday.
0: you're standing still?
2: No, I was luckily enough to be going the other way. Smooth sailing for me, but I feel for the people heading into town.
0: Okay, look, thank you. Thanks for just reminding everyone about that one. 1300 222 774 is the phone number. Look, you know I like you. You know I like talking to you. You probably know I like giving you stuff for free. Like, got to confess, I'll be honest, not my money. It's got nothing to do with my generosity, but I'm the one that gets to give you stuff for free. Would you like something for free? Why not? I'll give you a golden ticket. You get to go to the opening night of the Melbourne International Film Festival. Tick. You get to go and see the Lord of the Rings Orchestra concert. Tick. Go and see Bill Bailey, Mrs. Doubtfire, and MTC's latest edition of Uncle Vanya. Pretty good. Like, that's not a bad golden ticket. We will give you the code word later on this morning, and that'll allow me to give you something for free.
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0: 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So this is, on top of the regular PBS money. In fact, it's a quarter of the cost of the pharmaceutical benefits scheme, $5 billion a year. It's negotiated by the people who own pharmacies. That's what the Pharmacy Guild is. So it's not done by the people that regulate and train pharmacists. The Pharmacy Guild is a group of pharmacy business owners. It's probably your local community pharmacy that you like. But it means they get on average something like $9 in government money whenever they hand out a script. Are we getting value for money? Let's find out what the Grattan Institute makes of it. Peter Braden is the Institute's Health Program Director. Good morning, Peter.
7: Morning, Raf.
0: First up, Peter, define community pharmacy for me. What does that mean when we use those words, community pharmacy?
7: Well, it's basically your local chemist or your chemist warehouse. It's the pharmacy you go to get your PBS medicines and your over-the-counter medicines. So there's pharmacists in hospitals, and then there's basically pharmacists in

0: what are private businesses subsidised by government, the ones you typically go to get your script.
1: And is a Chemist Warehouse usually a community pharmacy as well or not?
0: They are too, yep. So anyone you go to that's like a standalone business, that's community pharmacy.
1: How much do they receive each year and why do they receive money?
0: Well, they get around $4 billion a year from government, and then they obviously get more from patients in co-payments and from their retail sales. And they get government funding because this service of dispensing your medicine, making sure you're taking the right medicine, telling you how to take it safely, that's a core service, a core part of the health system. We actually see pharmacists more than we see any other kind of healthcare professional. So, that's why government funds it, because getting medicines is a key public service.
1: And what's your concern about that funding?
0: Well, as you mentioned, it's sort of negotiated with the wrong people in the wrong way. So it's not like other parts of health where we typically have an independent body sets the prices or there's a lot of evidence about we're getting good value. In this case, the Pharmacy Guild, which represents about 70% of pharmacy owners, they negotiate directly with the government, and there's no public evidence of any, reasonable amount to say, are we getting a good deal? What are the decisions based on? And we looked at 12 systems around the world, and some other countries do negotiate directly with the sector, but we're the only one that has such a narrow group represented around that table. So, often you have patients around the table, pharmacists around the table. In this case, we only have part of the owners of the sector.
1: Peter, can I interrupt? Sure. Just before we get to who's talking about this money, you said there's no evidence or little evidence that the money is well spent. What do you mean by that?
0: Well, in other countries, they'll release public reports that have detailed economic analysis to show how much does the service cost, how profitable is the sector, all of these kind of things. We don't have any of that. It's just a negotiation. So not only is it not representative of all the people affected, but it's not transparent either. So those are the two big problems with how we do it.
1: Isn't the proof in the pudding? Like, it's pretty good, right? Most of us don't pay much for most of the drugs we use. That is proof it's working, isn't it?
0: Well, there's a few signs we might not be getting great value. So one of them is that it's a highly profitable sector, which is fine. Again, there's not a lot of public evidence here, but the Pharmacy Guild's own survey of its members and how they're going financially suggests that profits have more than doubled in 10 years. Chemist Warehouse, has gone on the stock exchange, huge valuation, huge and growing profits. And then the other sign is we can see in these agreements lots of decisions that go to the benefit of the pharmacy owner and the vested interest, not in the public interest. And examples include there's all these restrictions on whether they can offer discounts and how much, and yet they're allowed to charge an extra random fee for no service at all if the patient's payment is below the maximum amount. So there's these really restrictive and unparalleled rules about who can own a pharmacy and where a pharmacy can be. So example after example, you see that it looks like pharmacies are getting a good deal at the expense of patients.
1: But there's lots of competition, isn't there, Peter? I mean, I've literally got four chemists on my main street. So doesn't the competition take care of a lot of your worries and your concerns?
0: Well, the competition's more constrained than it might look. So firstly, there are these location rules where pharmacists can't open up near other pharmacies. Sometimes you get those clusters that you're talking about, but that could be a legacy of, before these rules were brought in back in 1990. And then there's restrictions on who can own a pharmacy. So only a pharmacist can own a pharmacy. We don't do that for GPs, medical specialists, dentists, optometrists. So they do have a lot of constraints on competition. And if you talk to some of the providers who, aren't supportive of these location rules and ownership rules, they say it adds actually a lot of administrative burden. So, yeah, and then, we've got... So, I mean, those are constraints. We know they're limiting competition. When other countries got rid of similar rules, you found that more pharmacies opened up and longer opening hours, and also in many cases prices went down. So there's plenty of signs that these rules block competition.
1: Peter Braden's at the Grattan Institute. It's his report. There's more on this, by the way, on the ABC news page. Peter, are we getting value for money if that $4 or $5 billion a year that goes directly to the pharmacies, including the big ones? So I think I got that wrong, but that money is going as well to the big guys like Chemist Warehouse. Are we getting value for money?
0: Well, I think the signs are troubling. I mean, the first problem is we should know, right? You shouldn't be spending billions of dollars of public money a year, and it's not clear because the evidence has, you know, been hidden or not collected. So that's a problem in itself. And then, as I said, there are these many signs, right, that we've got regulations blocking competition, we've got regulations blocking discounting, we've got fees that are unjustified. I mean, there's another fee they can charge simply for recording whether you've reached the safety net or not, if you're under the safety net threshold and under the co-payment threshold for that drug. So, you know, we don't pay other kinds of healthcare providers for a few keystrokes. We don't, you know, block discounting in a lot of other contexts. So I think all of that says that, you know, we've got to take a hard look at this. I mean, on a first principles basis, we're negotiating the wrong way. The sector looks highly profitable, and then a lot of these rules don't make sense and don't apply anywhere else. So I think that's a strong enough case to shed a lot of sunlight here, and I think you'll be able to get a better deal.
1: Thanks for your time, Peter.
0: Thanks, Raf.
1: Peter Braden's the Grattan Institute's Health Program Director. It's 4 minutes to nine on 774. Some of the texts I'm getting: every packet of pharmacy jelly beans pays for a Pharmacy Guild political person in Canberra. We'll have a chat to the Pharmacy Guild, what they think about this after nine. So effectively, Grattan are arguing there that we don't know enough about how much it costs the pharmacist to hand out a script. Grattan's saying, how come every pharmacy needs to be owned by a pharmacist? We don't do that for GPs, clinics, or for hospitals. Like, hospitals don't need to be owned by doctors. 1300 222 774 is the number. I mentioned all of those, or just the ongoing arson attacks as well. Joe's calling from Brunswick. What do you want to mention, Joe?
2: Hi, Raf, and I apologise if I'm going to be controversial here. But, you know, a couple of people who have been caught over, you know, through the year or whatever, have got relatively light sentences or sort of been out on bail or whatever. And a lot of them get paid per fire or whatever they set. So if we have a minimum 10-year sentence, that would scare the bejesus out of any of
1: would
2: these
1: it,
2: people.
1: Though? I guess the question, Joe, is would it?
2: Well, you know, if they're going to get $1,000 or $5,000 or $10,000 for lighting a fire, and is potentially 10 years minimum worth it? And I mean, I know that that sounds extreme, but, you know, we've got a lot of extremes here happening with businesses being shut down and people losing their livelihoods, and that young lady lost their life.
1: People willing to do this, are they going to think about a 10-year jail sentence? Like, I'm not sure that from what we know about people who have been found guilty, is it something they're going to think about before they do it?
2: Most potentially don't, but if there are enough that sort of say, oh, am I willing to risk, especially if the police sort of do more proactive policing or whatever. And, of course, we always say to the police, oh, it's their fault or they should do something about it. But when in many instances across many crimes, they take people to court. The courts give minimum sentences or let people out on bail, and then they go out and do more of the same. So I think it's a big picture thing, not just the police, unfortunately.
1: Look, thanks for calling, Joe. Just on pharmacies or pharmacists, Neo's in Port Melbourne. What do you want to say, Neo? Oh, sorry, Neo, I didn't press the right button. Oh, not happening. Now I've got you. Neo, go for it.
3: Hi, I choose to go to a local pharmacist because I was going to the big box guys. They were filling my scripts when I'd hand them in. The first time I went, I just happened to be in this neighbourhood, went to the chemist, handed in my scripts. The chemist said, are all of these for you? And I said, yes. And she said, three of them counteract each other and one of them is three times the daily dosage. What's going on? I now have a new GP, I'm off two of those meds, and I will drive the extra 20 minutes to go to her chemist every single time.
1: That's the smaller pharmacist, and so that's a vote for the smaller pharmacy.
3: Yeah. And she'll say, oh, this is a new medication. Do you know that this is going to do this? You have to change the time you have that. And I'm in there once a month to fill my scripts, and she's just amazing, and she knows everyone.
1: Neo, does it worry you if they get an extra $9 every time they hand out that script?
3: No, because they're giving a service. I would still have been taking this medication that was causing significant additional health problems had I kept going to the other pharmacist.
1: Thank you.
3: She just treated me as a person, not a number to be filled.
1: Thanks so much for your call, Neo. Got this text as well. My monthly script is not on the PBS. It's $65 at my local pharmacy, but $46 at the big one. I'd love to use my local chemist, but not at a 50% premium. Give me a ring. Who do you use when you want to get what you need from the chemist? And are we just going to have to get used to all these arson attacks in Melbourne?
4: Everything Melbourne.
5: We're sitting in the car with the engine running because we have no power. I have to say, I don't know what we'd do without 774.
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6: ABC News with Miriam McDonald. Good morning. Police are continuing to guard a crime scene in Melbourne's northwest after a cafe was firebombed just days after being targeted in a drive-by shooting. Stephanie Ferrier is there.
7: Smashed glass and trays of bread rolls litter the footpath outside Andy's Place Cafe on Mount Alexander Road in Essendon after it was reduced to a charred, blackened mess in the attack around 1 o'clock this morning. The post office next door has opened despite being engulfed in smoke as firefighters battled the blaze. Nearby shopkeepers say they're worried about the second attack here in 3 days after a spray of bullets smashed the front of the cafe in a drive-by shooting. Two men have been charged over that attack. Police arson chemists are expected to arrive here later this morning and detectives want to hear from anyone with information.
6: The federal government says its new racism standards for universities will help make campuses safer. Under the rules, which the government wants enforced in public unis by next year, institutions will be required to adopt definitions of anti-Semitism, Islamophobia and racism towards Aboriginal and Torres Strait Islander people. Home Affairs Minister Tony Burke says every student should feel safe, but that hasn't been the case in recent years.
8: No matter who you are, no matter who you love, no matter what your faith is, no matter what your country of heritage is, if you're at uni, you should feel safe. And the new guidelines, I think, give a much stronger baseline for that.
6: The federal government is preparing to roll out a digital arrival declaration to replace paper incoming passenger cards. Lottie Twyford reports.
9: Many in the tourism industry have long been critical of the existing paper-based system, which they say is outdated and contributes to congestion at airports. Since 2024, Qantas has been trialling a digital form on some flights coming into Sydney, Melbourne and Brisbane, and that will be expanded to include Adelaide and Perth by the end of the year. Now, the government says that's been a success, and so from next year, the digital form will be expanded to include all international airports and seaports across Australia and all airlines through a web form, although the paper form will still be available to those who need it.
6: The US military says it's begun a fresh wave of strikes against Iran as the two sides make conflicting claims about whether the Strait of Hormuz is open. US Central Command says the operation is aimed at continuing to degrade Iran's ability to attack commercial ships. Iranian media says explosions have been heard in parts of the Bushehr province. A council in Melbourne's outer north has covered four of its synthetic cricket pitches with soil in a bid to soften the surface following the death of a suburban footballer last week. 27-year-old Nathan Fitzgerald suffered critical head injuries during a tackle and landed on a hard cricket pitch. Hume City Council has now audited all 19 of its ovals containing cricket pitches and found four needed additional soil cover to bring them up to football standards. Councillor Naim Kurt has told 774 ABC Melbourne, council was extremely driven to make sure all their grounds are safe.
10: Last Monday, we were pretty direct in saying that we wanted to do a review of all of the grounds' hardness conditions just to ensure that an incident like this, there's no chance of it potentially happening again.
6: The office of US Senator Mitch McConnell says the 84-year-old remains in hospital following a fall, breaking weeks of silence about his condition. William Howard Evans reports.
11: Mr. McConnell was hospitalised on the 14th of June and his office has provided little information about his condition until now. The Republican senator's team says he's receiving excellent care and has undergone a series of tests as doctors try to determine what led to his fall. They've also explained the long silence about his condition, saying folks of his generation often hesitate to share the vulnerability that comes with growing older. The statement includes a smiling picture of the 84-year-old senator with his wife, Elaine Chao, an apparent rebuke to widespread speculation that Mr. McConnell had died or was incapacitated.
6: To sport, defending champion Jannik Sinner has made it back-to-back men's singles titles at Wimbledon with a four-set win over second seed Alexander Zverev. The world number one dropped the first set in a tiebreak before prevailing 6-7, 7-6, 6-3, 6-4 to claim his 10th win over the German on tour. It marks the Italian's first Grand Slam victory since last year's triumph at the All England Club after defeat in the US Open final, Australian Open semis and an early exit at the French Open. To the weather now, and there's a severe weather warning for damaging winds and parts of the northeast, east Gippsland and western south Gippsland districts. For the state, mostly cloudy with scattered showers over southern and mountain districts. For Melbourne, partly cloudy, the very high chance of showers most likely late this afternoon and evening with a top of 16. It's 12 degrees. ABC News.
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4: Traffic.
14: Good morning, it's Brad from Transport Victoria. Around a 25-minute delay now in from Melbourne's west for the Princes Freeway. A collision just before the exit ramp onto Coro Creek Road. The right lane's currently closed and delay is well back before Point Cook Road, pushing back before Palmer's Road now. Give yourself that extra time after you pass that. A clear run onto the Westgate Freeway. Westgate Ferrigo K, a little busy around the city exits. The normal build-up there. Monash Freeway pretty much a delay-free run now after a couple of earlier breakdowns. Still delays in from Melbourne's north on the Hume Freeway after an earlier collision just after Cooper Street. Still being cleared from that left emergency lane, and in Point Cook Road still closed in both directions over the freeway until mid-September. Road widening and intersection upgrade work continues. To get onto the freeway citybound out of Point Cook, you'll be able to use Dunnings Road or Palmer's Road. If you're getting onto public transport, there's minor delays for several train lines after an earlier train fault, now clearing up to 15-minute delays for the Hurstbridge, Pakenham, Alamein, Belgrave and Lilydale train lines. That's the latest traffic and transport. It's 9:06.
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15: G'day, Raf.
16: I've got a question.
17: Raf, I just wanted to say I feel so strongly about this.
13: 774 ABC Melbourne with Raf Epstein.
1: Did the ball hit the wire? Would it have made a difference to England? We'll get to that in this hour. And do we need to separate AFL coaches from members of the public at Adelaide Oval? Damien Hardwick is accusing those he interacted with at Adelaide of being the kind of guys who live in their mum's basement. He knows. He's got a way with words, doesn't he, Mr. Hardwick? We'll come to all of that. It is 7 minutes past nine. You're listening to 774. Pharmacies. Pharmacies get billions of dollars each year from the federal government. Every time they give you a script, they get something like $9, sometimes more. Are they gouging us or are they protecting us? The Grattan Institute, you heard from them in the previous half hour. They are saying essentially, we don't know enough about how much it costs a pharmacist to hand over a script, and they're having a go at something they call the well-organised lobby group, the Pharmacy Guild. So we'll get to them in a moment. 1300 222 774 is the number. But Annie's calling from Croydon, just about her local pharmacy, I think. What do you want to mention, Annie?
18: Oh, hi, Raf. My husband's on approximately 13 tablets a day, 9 times a day. So he does have a chronic illness. So our reliance on a chemist is really high because anytime he's given something new or gets sick, we always have to go to the pharmacy and check. Doctors are great, but they are not pharmacological experts. And we use a small local chemist, and the independent one is the one we stick with because I've been to the larger ones. I'm sorry, but I don't find their staff as qualified or they don't give the care and attention. These people know my husband, they know me, they know his history. Anything at all I can go and ask them about to do with medication. And in his, it is a life-threatening condition. So it's really important.
1: I hear you, Annie. Look, thanks so much for telling us about your local pharmacist. I appreciate you calling.
18: Can I just say one more thing?
1: Sure.
18: I do believe, though, that any business that gets money from the government should be accountable. So, yes, even the smaller pharmacies should have to show the government that the money is being spent wisely and properly. So apart from that,
1: the Grattan Institute says we don't know enough about how much it actually costs your pharmacist to deal with you and your husband. Do you think we should know more about that?
18: Yes, I do. I agree with that. And we love our pharmacy because we can rely on them, and compared to the larger ones, no way. So, but yes, they should have to. We should all be accountable to the government when we're getting money from them.
1: Thanks so much for your call, Annie. It's 9 minutes past nine. Let's bring in the Pharmacy Guild. Anthony Tassoni is the Victorian Vice President of the Pharmacy Guild. Morning, Anthony.
15: Good morning, Raph. Thanks for having me on the show.
1: How much does it cost on average every time a pharmacist delivers a script to someone? How much does that cost?
15: It can vary from pharmacy to pharmacy, Raph, depending on the location of the pharmacy in terms of rent and its premises, the cost of their labour, the staff and workforce. Some pharmacies have dispensing robots and automation. So there's a number of factors that can impact on that. But what's really important for your listeners to understand is that when pharmacies are remunerated for dispensing a PBS prescription, it's more than just putting a label on a box. It's about checking if it's the right medicine for the right patient in the right dose. And your callers, Annie and Neo, really summed it up brilliantly about the lived experience and impact on themselves. And
1: can I steer you away, Anthony, from lived experience? Of course it's important, right? Annie's story is really important. But every time anyone in government tries to look at how much it costs your members to do a script, they can't get the answers, right? There's something called the post-implementation review of the Community Pharmacy Agreement. The Health Department had a look. They couldn't work out how much it was costing to fill a script. The Medical Services Advisory Committee. So when people in government try to work out how much it costs you guys to do your job, you're not handing over the information they need. Why is that?
15: So as part of Community Pharmacy Agreement negotiations, the Pharmacy Guild negotiate and advocate for a level of remuneration to have a sustainable network, to have a pharmacy network, currently 6,000 pharmacies countrywide, that's accessible for the public to get the PBS medicines they need. So the remuneration that we're advocating for is to ensure that we can cover the rent, the workforce costs and labour, to have the infrastructure, to have the PBS medicines available, the refrigeration, the
1: insurance. I'm not sure that's an answer to my question.
15: Yeah, so it's, as part of our negotiations and discussions with government, we work through this information.
1: That's not true, because we don't get to see what you say to government. And anytime anybody outside of that discussion, like people in the health department, try to have a look, they say they can't find out enough. I just don't understand why that is.
15: Well, the proof is in the pudding, Raph, as in terms of the outcomes of community pharmacy agreements.
1: Well, no, it isn't. Sorry, Anthony. No, it's not. My question's about why we don't know more. I think lots of people are willing to ring up and say, your members are great, and that's wonderful, and you're providing good service. My question's a bit different. Why don't we know more? Why don't you tell people at the health department more that they can publish about how much it costs?
15: Well, I'm the lead negotiator, Raph, as part of the Community Pharmacy Agreement negotiations, and we sit down every 5 years to have a discussion around remuneration for pharmacies with these five-yearly agreements that provide certainty to our sector to invest in their businesses, to innovate and provide services. We can sit down and have a discussion with the government and the Department of Health on what needs to happen in terms of reaching that agreement. And the last 8th Community Pharmacy Agreement was really important to ensure that we have certainty and sustainability for pharmacies to deliver national medicines policy for the Australian public. It helped freeze the price on concession prescriptions of $7.70 to the end of the decade. And since the 2023 election, the Pharmacy Guild has been advocating and got bipartisan support for a lowering of the price on prescriptions for non-concessional patients, firstly from $42.50 to $30 and then down to $25 at the start of this year. So if we hadn't have advocated that, the Pharmacy Guild, patients without a prescription, patients without a concession card would be paying around $50 for their prescription. So patients have saved over $760 million since 2023 through this advocacy.
1: So why do you keep pointing at outcomes, but why don't you want to talk about evidence? I'm asking you to be more transparent, I guess, and I haven't quite got an answer on why.
15: Yeah, there is a range depending on the pharmacy, Raph, in terms of its location, its rent, its workforce, its model of dispensing and providing services. So it's not a simple, straight, black and white answer for you, Raph.
1: How much does the Guild spend on lobbying each year?
15: Well, with regards to the Pharmacy Guild and our advocacy, people point to our political donations, and that's reported publicly, and we abide by all the obligations there. But that's just one part of our advocacy. A really major and important part of our advocacy and representing our profession is local pharmacists meeting their MPs in their electorates. And that happens each
1: That's not really
15: every
1: an
15: day.
1: Answer either. Sorry, Anthony. I just want to know. Excuse me. I should go and see my chemist, get my throat cleared. How much do you guys spend lobbying every year?
15: We report that publicly, Raf.
1: I'm not asking about the donation. I'm just wondering how much of you guys, like, is there a quantifiable amount? How many times you go to Canberra? How much it costs to get, I don't know, if you get a lobbyist to book your time with a minister? Is there an open, verifiable amount of money you spend on lobbying each year?
15: I couldn't tell you a figure of how much we dedicate resourcing to government and public relations, but what I can tell you, Raf, a really essential and important part of advocacy on behalf of community pharmacy is the relationships that local pharmacists have with their MPs. Also meeting with ministerial advisors, meeting with the Department of Health and public servants around working through policy proposals, increasing access to immunisations. There's all sorts of different things that the Pharmacy Guild is talking to the government about. And at the moment, what we're advocating for is a freezing of the general prescription co-payment for patients without a concession card, freezing it at $25 to the end of this decade. So yes, there is resourcing that we do put behind that to fly to Canberra to advocate for patients to make sure that they can afford the medicines they take. Because medicines are really good, but they only work if you take them, and you can't take them if you can't afford them.
1: Am I barking up the wrong tree, Anthony? Maybe I'll end on this, because I sort of asked you repeatedly, how much does it cost each pharmacist? And you sort of said, oh, hard to give you an answer. Then I asked you how much the lobbying costs, and you sort of said, I can't give you an answer. The accusation is you guys are too powerful and sort of not transparent enough. Are my questions the right questions?
15: No, you're absolutely entitled to ask those questions, Raf. But what I think is important is looking at the outcome of what is being achieved by community pharmacies. In terms of, we have a network of 6,000 pharmacies with that are evenly distributed across the country. Pharmacy location rules are not anti-competitive. They're patient access rules. 96% of the Australia's population live 96% of Australia's population in capital cities live within 2.5 kilometres of a pharmacy. Outside capital cities, 74%. Now, your guest earlier, Peter, from the Grattan Institute, he spoke about deregulation of pharmacy ownership and location rules, increasing the number of pharmacies and reducing costs. He fails to tell you the full story that in the UK, the number of pharmacies is actually reducing and plummeting because they're unviable. In the US, we have what we have called pharmacy deserts, whereby there's big areas without a pharmacy because they don't have a framework of location rules to help evenly distribute pharmacies so that patients can access them. In Australia, there's 330 towns in Australia where the pharmacy is the only primary health care service. This is thanks to the framework that the Pharmacy Guild and the Australian government work together on.
1: I appreciate your time this morning, Anthony.
15: Thanks, Raf.
1: Anthony Tassone is the Victorian part of the Pharmacy Guild. He's their Victorian Vice President. On the text from Craig, lobbying, also known as self-interest for a minority, has become endemic in our political system. And Craig says when questioned, they never answer questions, just like the politicians they fund. So that's one side of it. Someone else saying, my pharmacists are much better at sounding like politicians than doctors. On the other side, there's quite a few texts like this. These are businesses. They need to be viable. So quite a few of you frustrated that Anthony Tassone didn't precisely answer my questions. But that's their argument, right? That we're doing better than a lot of other countries in terms of where you can get your scripts filled and how much they cost. It's 18 minutes past nine. Let me know what you make of that. 1300 222 774 is the number. Julie called from Phillip Island. Julie, what did you want to mention?
16: Good morning, Raf. I just wanted to highlight perhaps a lack of coverage of the crisis we have here with femicide. In the last week, we've had two girls and two women murdered. Every day we wake up to news of illegal cigarette stores and those places getting firebombed. But I think the problem we have with women being killed, often at the hands of men that they know, is flying under the radar a fair bit. And I'd like to see a bit more of a focus. I know there are people calling for a Royal Commission, but I think it often gets missed in day-to-day conversations, and the women's names are left out of the media. You see headlines about a breastfeeding mum going missing. Well, she had a name. She has a name. And I just think it's quite sad that perhaps the focus and outrage doesn't apply to these situations.
1: Look, I think let's mention in Victoria, there's the 13-year-old Layla Jeffrey.
16: Yeah,
1: she was killed in Donald. And 39-year-old Srinivasa Chanta. She's the woman who was murdered in Vermont. I don't want to say too much about the individual circumstances because there's charges there. Why do you think, and I'm happy to, why do you think it doesn't get the sort of attention you'd like to see?
16: I'm really not very sure why that is. I think perhaps we've become a bit complacent as a society. Maybe there are other things that overtake people's concerns at the moment. Maybe we've lost a bit of humanity for respect for people, and it comes out in a whole lot of different ways, maybe day-to-day interactions, but I think we've become a bit numb as a group as to what that actually might mean. There's a huge outpouring and we see coverage of the outpouring, but then it just keeps going. So there's something at the grassroots level that's really needs to be explored and examined and, raised consciousness of how terrible this is for us as a society, as well as those families that are suffering the consequences.
1: Do you think a Royal Commission would help?
16: I'm not sure. I'm really not sure.
1: Because we had the domestic violence. I mean, we had a Mental Health Royal Commission and a Domestic Violence Royal Commission in Victoria.
16: Yeah. I think probably action rather than exploring. I mean, given we've had those other investigations, I'm not advocating for it. I'm just saying there's petitions and that sort of thing going on about it. But surely with the knowledge that we have and it's time for serious

0: and rapid action to try and resolve some of the root causes. But I also find media reporting to be quite, not necessarily ABC, but some of the headlines and cover stories that I've seen, you kind of go, oh my God, I can't believe.
1: Yeah. But,
0: you know, yeah. And, you know, we've had the young woman in Thailand as well. It's not exclusive to Australia.
1: No, of course not.
0: But we're hearing, it's so frequent that it's so disturbing, yeah.
1: Look, thank you for calling. Thank you for making a bit of an issue, Julie. You're already prompting a big response on the text. I really appreciate you calling.
0: Not a problem. Thanks for talking to me.
1: Thanks. And also, thanks for being a great advocate, Julie. Like, we could sort of go through our list of contacts and think about who to chat to, but that was superb and eloquent. So thank you again.
0: Oh, you're welcome. Bye-bye.
1: So that's Julie, who called from Phillip Island on 1300 222 774. Good, important thing to mention too, that it ties into what happened in Thailand as well. On the text, thank you to this caller. Someone else here to this caller. 1 to 2 women killed every week by their partner, and it's no news day. If it was men, it'd be headlines every week. That's from Sally. Sally, I just want to say I don't know the circumstances of each of those crimes. Happy to have your comments. I just don't want that to ever be misconstrued and get in the way of the process of justice. Someone else texting, absolutely agree. Not enough coverage of the deaths of women lately. One was actually just a child. Why are we all just tolerating this? That would be a reference to the 13-year-old Layla Jeffrey in Donald. You might have actually heard on Friday morning, someone called from Donald on Friday morning, I think after 10, when Waleed was in the chair and mentioned how concerned people in Donald were. At that stage, I think Layla Jeffrey was still, it was just a missing situation. And this text as well. I'll never understand why there's a Royal Commission for a certain section of society regarding anti-Semitism, yet the weekly death of women in this country gets bugger all coverage. Shame on us. Julie had her say. Like, what's the solution? That's the Royal Commission that is sitting right now, sure, and sitting in Melbourne, the one into anti-Semitism. We've had a domestic violence Royal Commission in Victoria that covered parts of, not all of, this discussion. I don't know what that says. I don't know what the answers are. 1300 222 774 is the number.
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1: Keep your calls and your texts coming about everything that's been raised. I just wanted to bring up something else. In fact, I didn't know that you could do this. Just when it comes to secondhand vehicles, winding the odometer back, I sort of thought that was not possible anymore. I thought it was, I'm just going to lighten the mood here. I thought it was a bit like, you know that scene in Ferris Bueller's Day Off when they're trying to wind the mileage backwards?
5: He knows the mileage, Ferris.
6: Look, this is real simple. Whatever miles we put on, we'll take off.
5: How?
6: We'll drive home backwards.
1: Apparently, there's a ton of people still fiddling with the odometers in the second-hand car market. Nicole Rich is the Director of Consumer Affairs Victoria. Good morning, Nicole.
7: Good morning, Raf.
1: Like, this is happening a lot.
7: Yeah, we're pretty concerned about it. I mean, I wouldn't say it's sort of every car sale, but certainly we've done some research which has been released, which shows that even when we just did a random sample of cars that are being sold at auction houses in Victoria and then they're getting up on Facebook Marketplace pretty soon afterwards, and we could see big discrepancies in the odometer readings, so clearly it's happening.
1: How did I read correctly that it's a third of cars sold secondhand have had the odometer fiddled with?
7: Well, we used our powers to require information from, essentially the four major auction houses in Victoria that sell these kind of cars to people. And we had a look at the car sales, and we picked sort of just a random sample of 50 cars, and we found what we think was about 13 sort of dodgy, unlicensed sellers in that sample. So that's quite a high proportion.
1: That's close to a third.
7: Exactly. And, you know, half the cars in our sample were

0: up for sale within 2 weeks of the auction. The average price that they were being advertised for was $2,500 more than they'd sold at auction, and over a quarter of them had odometer readings that were 25,000 kilometres less than when they'd been auctioned. So some of the worst ones were over $100,000 or even $200,000 kilometres had been wiped off the odometer. So, you know, this is clearly a concern. And I guess, you know, my particular concern is you don't know who you're dealing with online. So these sellers will put up the ads and they'll say, you know, I'm selling for a family friend, you know, never had an issue with the car in my care. But we can see that they've bought the car at auction maybe a couple of days ago, maybe a few weeks ago. So it's quite misleading and people think they're just dealing with a private seller, but they're not.
1: I didn't know you could do it with new cars. Like, I thought you needed a really old car to be able to fiddle with the odometer.
0: Well, unfortunately, I mean, cars are, you know, in some ways just really complex computers these days. So, you know, you can hack into a computer, you can change the odometer reading. So if you've got the correct technology and you know how to do it, it's quite, you know, very possible to do it these days. And that's why we're really raising the alarm. We want people to be very careful if they're, you know, think that they're sort of looking for a good deal online. You really need to protect yourself and be careful because this is happening out there.
1: Can you stop it?
0: Well, we're going to try, Raf. So one of the things that we announced is having done this research, you know, as I said, we're very concerned. We're the regulator with responsibility for protecting Victorian buyers in this market. Now, you have a lot, you know, you have much fewer protections if you buy in a private sale than if you buy from a licensed trader. So one of the things that we are going to do is a statewide campaign to give people a bit more awareness about what your different rights are when you're buying from a trader versus if you're buying a private sale and what to look out for. But we're also stepping up our compliance activity. So, yes, we will be doing a lot more compliance monitoring and blitzes of this sort of conduct because we just think it's unacceptable. And if people are essentially unlicensed traders that are buying and selling multiple cars and making dodgy claims and even, you know, essentially winding back the odometer, that's like quite significant offences under our Victorian laws and it does need to be cracked down on.
1: And can I check my car myself? Is it easy to look at and discover if something's wrong?
0: Well, I think if you're just a sort of an ordinary person, it can be pretty hard to check if the odometer has been tampered with just from looking at it. But there's a few things that we would definitely ask people to do is, you know, do your research on the vehicle. There's some tools that are out there. You can get vehicle checks for $2. You can get a check just to see if there's still finance owing on the car, which can be a pretty big, for $2, that can be a pretty big sign. Always ask for the vehicle history, the service history. If there isn't a service history there, again, I would say that's a pretty big warning sign. Check that the car that's in the service book actually matches the car in front of you. You know, check the engine number and so on. These are all kind of things that people don't typically do, but they're such easy things to do to protect yourself. If you see anything that sort of doesn't look right, I would definitely be walking away from the sale.
1: Thanks so much for your time, Nicole.
0: Thanks, Raf.
1: Nicole Rich is the Director of Consumer Affairs Victoria. I didn't even know that was still a thing. Been talking about pharmacies as well. 1300 222 774 is the phone number. I will give you a golden ticket code word, by the way, before 10 o'clock if you want to go to all of those amazing events the golden ticket gets you into. But Tanya's in Coburg, just on pharmacies. What do you want to mention, Tanya?
2: It was interesting before with what the person from the Guild said about advocating for patients. Yet early we heard from Rosie, who was essentially advocating for herself. And in that earlier discussion you had with the Grattan Institute report writer, he said that part of the problem was the price transparency or the lack thereof, but also the fact that it's only the Guild at the table with the government and not patients. So when the guy from the Guild was saying, we go to Canberra, we lobby on behalf of, like, we advocate for, you know, better vaccine access or whatever else for patients, I'm thinking, well, wouldn't, say, Diabetes Australia or another patient advocacy group, shouldn't they be part of that conversation?
1: Well, I don't think the Pharmacy Guild would like that. They represent the business owners of pharmacies. They would say it's all commercial in confidence.
2: Yeah, and I think one of the things that I thought was really interesting about the two callers who told their story was that the thing that to me was really clear was that they weren't saying that they had great experience at their at all pharmacies, that they had, to me, it was the difference between your local neighbourhood one and the large big chain one was. So how does that difference come into the equation of how we service people better?
1: Well, I don't. There's certainly no cash difference. I mistakenly thought the chemist warehouses didn't get the subsidy, but they all get the subsidy. Community pharmacies, yeah. Any pharmacy not in a hospital, so they all get the same. They all get the same government help, taxpayer help.
2: Yeah. So the patients want, you know, they want the level of service. They want that service that they're getting from local pharmacies, and they're happy to pay for it when they're getting it, but they're not getting it at the big box one. So I'm thinking, oh, that's something that needs to be worked on and teased out. Like, why aren't the patients able to talk to that when the policy is being made and those numbers are being worked out?
1: Mm. Oh, I love the idea, Tonya, of having patient advocates at the table when the federal government's in discussion about how much of a subsidy your pharmacist should get. Thank you for your call. We are going to flick the switch to all versions of football, both round ball and Aussie rules. We'll get to all of that after we get some news headlines with Mary McDonald. Good morning.
3: Thanks, Raf. Shopkeepers near a cafe in Melbourne's northwest that was firebombed overnight say they're worried about criminal attacks just days after the same business was targeted in a drive-by shooting. Fire crews were called to Andy's Place Cafe on Mount Alexandra Road in Essendon North about 1 o'clock this morning. On Friday, the cafe was sprayed with bullets at an early morning drive-by shooting, with detectives now working to understand whether the fire and shooting are linked. The opposition is criticising the federal government's decision not to mandate a specific definition of anti-Semitism at Australian universities. Under new standards announced today, public universities will be required to define anti-Semitism, racism against Aboriginal and Torres Strait Islander peoples, and Islamophobia. The government will not require a particular definition to be adopted in any of those categories. And Melbourne Airport has recorded its busiest year ever, with more than 12 million passengers arriving across 57,000 international flights. It's the most international travellers Melbourne Airport has ever received since its opening in 1970. However, Melbourne Airport says despite the figures, capacity coming from the Middle East is still down. Melbourne's weather: showers increasing with a top today of 16. It's currently 13 degrees. And I'll be back with more news at 10.
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6: Good morning, it's Brad from Transport Victoria. Still around a 25-minute delay in from Melbourne's west for the Princes Freeway. A collision just before Corroy Creek Road. The right lane's closed. Speeds down to 40 past emergency services and our crews that are attending. Delays are pushing back towards Boardwalk Boulevard. Allow that extra time coming in from Melbourne's west. A clear run after that onto the Westgate Freeway around those city exits. The Monash Freeway looking clear now after an earlier breakdown. And the Eastern Freeway looking clear too through to Hoddle Street and Alexandra Parade. Just note the Bullion Road city-bound exit from the Eastern Freeway. That's closed until early August as part of the Eastern Freeway upgrade works. You'll be able to take the earlier exit at Doncaster Road. If you miss that, you'll need to use U-turn using the Chandler Highway ramps. Give yourself extra time if you end up U-turning at the Chandler. If you're coming in from Melbourne's north, easing conditions for the Hume Freeway past Cooper Street after an earlier collision. All lanes now open. And V-Line services are free today and tomorrow following the disruptions caused by the Telstra outage. You don't need to tap on your MyKey or use contactless payment on V-Line stations before you board. For more information, check the V-Line website. That's the latest traffic and transport coming up to 25 to 10.
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1: Weather in a moment, then we'll get to someone who was actually at that amazing Norway-England game at the FIFA World Cup in Miami. But someone sent this text. So Chemist Warehouse can be floated on the stock exchange and still get government funding. Weird. Which I think is correct. Like, they're definitely going to float. And yeah, like, they get some of that government money, which is a really, that's a powerful text. Maybe that's something we'll pursue over the next few weeks and months. Let's look at the weather. Daniel Sherwin Simpson joins you on duty at the Bureau. Good morning, Daniel. What are we getting today and for the next few days?
10: Yeah, good morning, Raf. At the moment, sort of patchy cloud at the moment over Melbourne. We'll probably see a prime example of the Melbourne rain shadow today, where if you're in sort of the western suburbs and possibly in the city, you're going to be struggling to see any rainfall. But if you look further south or Bayside, you'll likely pick up a bit. There's been a few little spits through the morning. It's really struggling to get any actual rain out there. But as we head into sort of the later parts in the afternoon and evening, things will pick up. I imagine sort of the wettest broadly metro area will be down sort of Frankston way, and that'll come through overnight. Then as we move through till tomorrow morning, we'll generally see those showers continue further down south over the peninsulas, but should be mostly dry in Melbourne. We will get a brief patch of showers coming through later tomorrow afternoon in Melbourne as we see winds shift southwesterly. But really after that, we're pretty much in the clear heading later into the week. Temperatures are going to be relatively mild, sitting at a top of 16 for today, same for tomorrow, and then a bunch of 15s, and then slowly warming up as we move into the weekend with some 16s and 17s. But yeah, sunny weather coming through for your weekend, so something to look forward to, Raf.
1: Thank you very much, Daniel Sherwin-Simpson, on duty at the Weather Bureau. It's 23 minutes to 10. If you were watching Norway-England yesterday, England beat Norway. It means they're through to a semi again. Norway, I don't think you've been to a quarterfinal before, but everybody on screen looked like they were melting, sweating and melting in Miami. Amanda Shalala was there for ABC Sport. Amanda, thank you for joining us. What was that game like?
11: Hi, Raf. Yes, can confirm it was a sweaty mess. As someone who was sitting in the shade in the stands, I was not doing well. So I don't know how these players got through 90 minutes of regulation time and then extra time as well. The humidity was around 80%. The feels-like temperature was around 40 degrees. So it was pretty unpleasant conditions all around. And that meant it wasn't necessarily the highest quality match, because both teams, particularly England, got so fatigued, but it was entertaining and it was dramatic. So that's what you want at this stage of a World Cup. Norway went ahead first, then Jude Bellingham scored two goals. He has been so good for England throughout this tournament. He's been carrying them on his back almost single-handedly, and it has been a phenomenal spirit that the three lines have shown throughout this tournament so far. It's been a real never say die attitude. They've been several times in this knockout stage where in the past England teams would have folded and you'd think, okay, that's it. But they're showing a lot of mental fortitude to keep going at this tournament. They're hoping that the next stop against Argentina can also be a win and they can make their first final since 1966, when they last won the tournament.
1: Oh, it's tempting. Let me just play a little highlight. As called on SBS, this is Jude Bellingham's second goal that secured the win.
12: Into Morgan Rogers. Rogers lets fly. It's 2-1 England. Bellingham's there once again. On the follow-up, Morgan Rogers' shot. Spilt by Nealon. Two goals in Mexico and the Azteca. And two in Miami for Jude Bellingham.
1: Amanda, instead of asking you who's going to win out of Argentina versus England on Thursday, who played better? Argentina when they beat Switzerland or England when they beat Norway?
11: I would say both of them were a little bit underwhelming, Raf, to be perfectly honest. Argentina probably should have done it a little bit easier against Switzerland, particularly because the Swiss had a player, Brail Embolo, sent off in the 71st minute. And so it was 1-1 at that point. And Argentina had the one-man advantage and they couldn't do anything about it until deep into extra time. It took a sublime strike from Julian Alvarez to finally get them ahead in extra time. And then they got another one right at the end when it was already over. And so the world champions have been less than convincing, particularly in this knockout stage. They've been scraping by. They keep falling behind. They keep coming up against these underdog teams that are throwing everything at them, but they're winning. So if they can get anywhere near back to their best, as they showed earlier in the tournament, then they will be really formidable. But that's why I think this is such an intriguing clash, because both sides have not yet really put that complete performance together in the knockout stage. They're two great footballing rivals as well. And so I think that now is the time they have to come to their best. They can't scrape by anymore. They can't rely on these late miracles. They have to really bring 100% their A game.
1: maybe a harder question to answer, and I'll end on this, Amanda. Who's more fun to hang out with, Argentina fans or England fans? Oh.

0: That is very tricky, Raph. I don't know. I love them both. I can't choose between my favorite children. I love all these fans. They've been so fun to hang out with. Why don't I go with the Norwegians? There we go. That's diplomatic because they're out. I've loved hanging out with the
1: Yep.
0: Norwegians.
1: Okay. Get going on your road. Thank you, Amanda.
0: Thanks.
1: Amanda Shalala there from ABC Sport, lucky enough to be at that game. So it's Argentina, England on Thursday, France, Spain on Wednesday. Geez, it wasn't a tempting watch watching my team on, was that Saturday night in the rain? Oh, my Lord, I could barely see. And I wasn't sure the people calling it on my radio could see what they were watching. It was ugly. But sometimes winning ugly is winning good. We'll have a chat to the Bulldogs president. But before we get to that, this is how the British feel when they won against Norway. Listen to this British fan on SBS in Sydney.
2: 60 years ago, it came home. First time, Trumpington, the whole street was going wild. I was 10 years old. It's coming home again. It's coming home!
1: Apparently, it's coming home again. Is that what it felt like for the Bulldogs in 96? Maybe. Kylie Watson-Wheeler is the president of the Western Bulldogs. Good morning.
3: Morning, Raph.
1: Similar sort of, I guess, kind of the same feeling. I'm not sure.
3: In 2016, definitely.
1: Yeah. Sorry, 20. What did I say? 96. I did.
3: Something
1: sorry,
3: like that.
1: Just going 4 years off the top of the decade or something like that. Corbin Middlemass is with us as well. Don't forget AFL Monday with Corbin and Ben. 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Good morning, Corby.
4: Hey, Raph. Welcome back.
1: Thank you very much.
4: Who wins it? Why are you talking World Cup?
1: Who wins? Oh, France.
4: Yeah.
1: France, amazing. Just
4: proper.
1: Great.
4: Yeah. Favourite, aren't they? I think that, well, they're playing Spain, who have won 35 games in a row, or 35 matches undefeated.
1: Has Spain 35 undefeated?
4: They've beaten France twice, and yet no one thinks they're going to win. It's almost like, yeah, France is just a different machine. And the other one, it feels like there's always this
1: England Argentina,
4: this fascination around England. So just the third time they've played in a semi since '66. So it's been a long, long time even to get to this stage, let alone win it all.
1: Who's the most, I promise I come to AFL. What's the most fun? Surely England's the most fun nation to watch, because if they lose, it's amazing, because no one lacerates themselves the same way. And also if they win, it's amazing. Is it the best story?
4: I think so, yeah. I think that they're the only team with, the only powerhouse with a long drought. So
1: that's right.
4: I think the other,
1: that's fair.
4: So it's the top four teams. Apparently it's the first time it's happened since 92. You've obviously covered a lot of this where, since the rankings were introduced, the top four teams are the last four teams. And unsurprisingly, the three of the other four are three of the last four world champions. So sure enough, it's only England that are the significant outlier there. So I think that's fair.
1: So FIFA's actually got something right. The top ranked four teams are actually in the semi-finals. Okay, let's talk about what's happening for the Bulldogs. Let's first of all go to the final siren. This is the Doggies narrowly beating the Eagles, as called on the ABC.
5: And the Eagles gave it everything at Docklands this afternoon, but it's the Western Bulldogs that end with the win in an entertaining clash under the roof on a Sunday arvo.
1: Kylie, your assessment of the win?
3: It was a stressful game to watch. There's no question about that. But, certainly glad to see that despite being under the pump, the boys showed some strong spirit and pulled through at the end. You know, I think West Coast are better than people think they are. You know, they are really strong in the air. They kick far and accurately across the ground. And, you know, they're pretty fast. So, you know, I think you underestimate them at your peril.
1: What did you make of that win, Corby?
4: Yeah, it felt like Marcus Bontempelli was sort of looking into his past when he saw Willem Dersma running around. It sort of felt like the next Bont maybe coming through, and the old one. I mean, he's a phenomenal player, Willem Dersma, and we saw some highlights from him. And Bont's a champion, as we know. And ultimately, it felt like a very professional win from the Dogs yesterday. That sure they it felt like the Eagles gave them all they could handle, but when the game was there to be won, the favourite stepped up, took care of business, banked the 4 points. And as you know, Kylie, that's more than the Dogs can say from their meeting with West Coast back in 2023, where you obviously had the little slip-up late in the season and it cost you a place in the finals. So sometimes you just got to win by hook or by crook, and they did that yesterday.
3: Absolutely, that's so true. And as you mentioned, our captain, you know, he brings it when he needs to, and, you know, brings that passion and, you know, right at that right moment to inspire the team. And he was fantastic.
1: Let's give him a little bit of glory. I think this is the goal in the third quarter on the ABC.
5: Bontempelli takes the kick. He might just do this himself.
6: What is going on?
4: Oh.
5: You don't have to be the number one draft pick. You can just be at the top of your game. Marcus Bontempelli, the barometer for his side, the captain.

0: from 60 metres out.
1: There you go. So one thing I didn't realise, Kylie, is how low the doggies' percentage is. So I think I've got this right. So you're in the top 8, obviously, with wins and losses. On percentage, you're like 10th or 11th. I know Luke Beveridge was talking about it. Can you improve that? Have you got enough time to improve that?
2: Well, it basically means that we need to bank an extra win against those that are in the same space as us. So it does put a bit of extra pressure on us, that's for sure.
1: Let me just play what Luke Beveridge said about that. He's clearly trying to do different things to get around that.
3: We can't keep going as we have been and expect that we're going to challenge at the end of the year. So we need evolution. We need change. So we're searching for a blend that's going to help us win more games in the back end than we probably feel like we could if we stayed the same.
1: What's he saying there, Corby? What's he trying to say?
4: Essentially that. Essentially, look, need one more win than the rest of our team.
1: Is he doing more tactical changes than he normally does?
4: He's always like that, Bevo, isn't he?
1: Right.
4: Like he's always pretty inventive. That he'll do things that most other people have never even thought of, and some of them will work, and some of them won't. And we'll sit there and say, "Why on earth did they do that?" And then every now and then you'll see some player completely out of position that then all of a sudden is fast tracked to all Australian selection. So it's sort of. Bob Murphy always tells me, never doubt Bevo and his methods. He's got an idea on what he's doing, at least, Kylie, on that front.
2: Totally. And you know what? At the end of the day, winning games is way more important because we had a fantastic percentage last year and we didn't get there. So I'll take an extra game win over percentage growth.
4: Tough run home.
1: Oh, is it?
4: Tough run home. So you've got Gold Coast this week, who Damien Hardwick says they've given up on the year, that they're not going to make finals, which is very unusual. You'd hear a coach say that when they're one game out with 6 to play. But he's basically
1: packed
4: it up. Is that
1: reverse psychology with his players?
2: We didn't get there. So I'll take an extra game win over percentage growth.
4: Tough run home.
1: Oh, is it?
4: Tough run home. So you've got Gold Coast this week, who Damien Hardwick says they've given up on the year, that they're not going to make finals, which is very unusual. You'd hear a coach say that when they're one game out with 6 to play. But he's basically packed it up.
1: Is that reverse psychology with his players?
4: I have no idea.
1: Right.
4: Do you want to play that team the next week, or would you rather play someone else? Is that a good thing or a bad thing when a coach says that?
2: Oh, look, I think you take who comes down the line and you focus on what you're doing rather than what the opposition coach is saying.
4: I can't remember a coach doing that at this
1: unusual.
4: Point of the year.
1: And then who have they got after that?
4: Then Richmond, which soft touch should win that. Then they got to go to Perth and play the Dockers. Then it's North Melbourne, who could be playing for a final spot. The Blues, who are reinvigorated, and Melbourne to finish. And that
1: are
4: Melbourne
1: we still
4: games,
1: reinvigorated?
4: Sort of. Maybe. So this sort of. Maybe had a little bit of it drained out of them in the wet the other night. And then Melbourne to finish at the G. And as we know, Melbourne, they just don't lose there. They're 9 and zip at the MCG this year.
1: Cool. Middle Masters with you. So too, Kylie Watson Wheeler from the Bulldogs. 1300-222-774. I'm just going to try one more time, Kylie, because I don't know. Is Luke Beveridge doing anything differently, or this is just... same plan as always, throw everything at the wall, come up with new ideas all of the time? Or is there something different this year about the way he's working?
2: No, I think that's the way he operates. You know, he's always been a very inventive coach. He does recognise when there needs to be change, and he's not afraid to make that change. And sometimes that change is controversial. But, yeah, I mean, I think that's been, you know, certainly indicative of his entire coaching journey.
1: You mentioned Damien Hardwick, Corby. I just wanted to play something. It was Chris Scott last time, wasn't it, that sort of got into a bit of an altercation with fans at the Adelaide Oval. We have this unusual situation where the opposition coaches actually have to walk past the local fans. Just have a listen at the way Damien Hardwick talks about the fans he was interacting with and the way he describes them as guys that live in their mum's basements.
5: Those sort of people are the guys that live in their mum's basements and type on bloody social media forums and all that sort of stuff, but... you know, we're not playing well. I've got to be better, like I said, but we've got to do something about it. It's a dangerous position to put us in, first and foremost. Security is okay, but we don't need people being peanuts about it. Get out of the basement, mate.
1: Has he got a point?
4: I agree with him that they shouldn't have to walk through the crowd. Yeah. I think it... are we really, I mean, without trying to be too Pollyanna about it, are we really going to wait for something to happen before we go, that's no good? We've had a number of coaches now complain that they feel like that's not the way we should do it. They don't have to do it at a lot of other grounds. There is an alternative way they can go, which might be a little bit longer.
1: They're just like going the short way.
4: So Rory Sloane spoke about this yesterday on Channel 9, where he said, yeah, there is a way that they can go out the back where they can hold a lift. And we regularly see it grounds on when it goes quarter time or just before and after the breaks where the lifts will be locked off and essentially they allow the coaches

0: to come and go and get a clean passage out there. So I think that's that part of it, I can understand where he's coming from. Yeah. Maybe we keep them away from the patrons to avoid something happening.
1: Yeah. Any thoughts on that, Kylie, or have you let the AFL look after that one?
2: Yeah, I mean, I think it's up to the AFL, but I do think it is important that our coaches are safe. Yes. And we do know that our fans can sometimes be a little bit aggressive. Keeping them safe is really important.
0: The other thing, I'm from Perth, so I feel like I can say this, but places like WA and SA, and we spoke about it regularly when I worked over there, that it's a very different feeling in the crowd there as well than it is perhaps in games in Melbourne. And I think part of that is because in Victoria, you're so used to sharing the stands and sharing a block with supporters of opposition teams. And I know Mark Duffield, who I got to work with for many years, who was the former chief footy writer at the West, he used to advocate a lot for, we should get the Western Derby every year, basically, separate it block by block. So you have, an Eagles membership block and a Dockers membership block.
1: Like they do with football.
0: Like they do with football. Just to be able to give fans the opportunity of what it's like to go with to the footy with supporters of other teams. Because often you find yourself in this sort of pack mentality where it's all of us versus just them. And that can create, it can create a great atmosphere at times, but it can also stir up some ugly emotions too. So just to be able to get a little bit of an understanding that, hey, we're not the only ones here. It's not just all of us versus all of you, that there's actually, there's something to be said for some friendly banter and the chance to actually go there and sit by alongside supporters of other teams.
1: I guess that's just smart crowd management. Look, it's 8 minutes to 10. I'll find out from Kylie and Corby, what's the most important win or loss out of the weekend? But Jim's calling from Richmond with something about the wettest game of the round, I think it was, Carlton Hawthorn. What do you want to say, Jim?
3: Oh, yeah, on Saturday night I watched the Carlton Hawthorn game, and the boundary umpires were coming in about 3 or 4 metres off the boundary to throw the ball in. And then when I switched over to watch the Adelaide Suns game as well, they were throwing it from the boundary line. I just didn't get why there's such a difference between doing it at the G and doing it in Adelaide.
1: Corby, thoughts on that? Hold on. Haven't got Corby's. There we go. Yeah. Go for it.
0: I hadn't noticed that, to be honest.
1: Right.
0: Yeah. That's.
1: Did they do that because of the weather, Jim?
3: Sorry?
1: Were they doing that for the weather?
3: I've got no idea. They just came, like, they'd step in from the boundary line at least 3 or 4 metres.
1: Maybe visibility issue.
0: Yeah, I think that has happened at a lot of grounds during the year where the boundary umpires come in further just to be able to, you don't have to try and throw the ball as far. The ruckman stands so far back nowadays, gets it closer to the corridor, less repeat stoppages, so ball goes back out of bounds again.
1: So we don't know if that's an AFL directive.
3: The weather in Adelaide was just as bad at times. Right.
0: Yeah.
1: And you don't think that's an AFL move or anything, Corby? They haven't.
0: I think it happens in most places now. Right. Okay. Yeah. I'll take it on notice though. I'll keep a close watch on that in the weeks ahead. Kylie, just a couple of quick ones. Which this is right in your wheelhouse, so I feel like I ask you every time you come in. Have you met with Zach Butters?
2: No, I have not met with Zach Butters, and we still haven't had any indication that he's planning on making any kind of move. But you know, my answer remains the same as last time. Obviously, he'd be amazing to be a part of our team, and if and when the opportunity arises, we'll give it our best shot.
0: And you've obviously got an incredible acumen when it comes to broadcast deals, and given your role with Disney, not just as the president of the Western Bulldogs, which I know you're wearing that cap when you're with us here in studio, but there was a particularly big TV deal that was signed during the week with obviously the NRL agreeing to terms with Nine and Fox Sports and Sky in New Zealand for $5.3 billion. So the AFL deal is $4.5 billion. Obviously, the AFL deal is ongoing, so it's much larger than that. What was your view on that? What does it mean for the NRL, and what does it mean, I guess, for our game in AFL footy?
2: Yeah, I mean, it's an extraordinary number, that's for sure, and it continues to demonstrate the power of live sport and how important that is for bringing in large audiences. The one thing that is. I guess does give us a moment of pause is that's a lot of money to be taken out of the market, particularly when you look at both the AFL and the NRL deals combined. So there's a lot of money being paid towards just two sports. And so I guess the question is, what impact might that have on the rest of media acquisitions moving forward? But, certainly it's a positive thing, I think, for the AFL, because I think the recognition is that we thought that was probably the top, and it's definitely not the top.
1: So that would be my question. I thought these amounts were going to go down a bit. Like everyone was, oh, no, the balloon's expanded as much as it can. And then the NRL, does that just mean that NRL and AFL are just, those broadcast deals are just going to inevitably keep on getting bigger and bigger?
2: Well, it's hard to say because it's quite a few years until both of them expire. And I think the media landscape will continue to change and will change a lot by then. So I think it is a matter of watching this space. But I do think that those two very big deals are a game changer to the industry.
0: The other thing, I mean, this is easy for me to say, I declare conflict of interest, obviously, given I do some work for Fox Sports, but it is a great deal for the consumer in terms of the fact that they've got a streaming service where, you know, which is paid subscription, you get every game all in one place, and then they still get the same portion on free-to-air, which is, you know, three games a week, plus your marquee games, things like, you know, Grand Finals, State of Origins, and so on and so forth. I can foresee a time very soon in the next decade where we have multiple streaming platforms or multiple partners involved, in, which is what they have overseas. And
1: then you have to subscribe to multiple people to watch what your team with on one season.
0: So say we got nine games a weekend. You could have one on Amazon, one on Disney, you know, one on Netflix or whatever it turns out to be. If you think people are a little cranky now about what the broadcast deal looks like, at least at this stage, it's consistent for the viewer in the NRL that what they got now is what they're going to have, you know, going through to, and I think this is 2034.
1: NRL question, is there a day where there's no free-to-air, like with the AFL, so it's the
0: Saturday.
1: Same?
0: It's the Saturday. Right. Yeah. The only contentious point in all of that is the traditional footy day in rugby league is Sunday.
1: Yeah, sure.
0: And there's a Sunday game. Whereas where I think the consternation came here was, yeah, the blackouts on Saturday. Saturday was, you know, 2:10 was always our footy day.
1: Corbin Middlemass and Kylie Watson-Wheeler with us. I am going to give you a code word for the golden ticket before the 10 o'clock news. Jason's calling from Geelong with a Bulldogs question. I think, what is it, Jason?
4: Yeah, g'day. G'day, Kylie, too. A few moments ago, you praised Bevo for saying he's unafraid to make a change. Are you guys on the board unafraid to make a change on Bevo?
2: That's a great question. No, definitely not unafraid to do what our club needs. And, you know, certainly as we've mentioned across the last few seasons, you know, we take the time to determine where we're at and what we believe that the team and the club needs. And we make decisions accordingly. We're seeing great spirit in our group at the moment under the leadership of Bevo. You know, there's really strong language and connectivity happening behind closed doors. So, no, feeling very comfortable and optimistic with where we're at. But, yeah, certainly not afraid to make tough decisions if and when required.
1: Thank you for your call, Jason. Kylie Watson-Wheeler is the president of the Bulldogs. Thank you very much for coming in, Kylie.
2: My pleasure. Good to see you.
1: Corbin Middlemass is on the radio this evening at 6:30 with Ben Cameron. It is called AFL Monday. You can find it on the AFL Daily podcast as well. Thank you, Corby.
0: Thanks, Raph. Good to have you back.
1: It's always good to be here. Your golden ticket, you know how I like to give you things for free. So if you would like to go and see, this is the golden ticket to the Melbourne International Film Festival, the opening night, so that's good. Get to go to the orchestra concert for the Lord of the Rings films. Get to go and see Billy Bailey's live show. Get to go and see Mrs. Doubtfire, the musical. And you get to see Uncle Vanya, the production from the Melbourne Theatre Company, the MTC. If you would like to get a chance to win that golden ticket, your code word today is Wonka. That's your code word, Wonka, as in Willy Wonka. Text that along with your name and your suburb and the word Wonka, like Willy Wonka, to 0437 774 774. That text needs to get in before the end of the 10 o'clock news. And you know how this works. You text your name in. We pick one name out of the hat, and that means you go into the draw across a couple of weeks to win that golden ticket. Just a reminder to go to the opening night of the film festival, the Lord of the Rings concert, Billy Bailey's live show, Mrs. Doubtfire the musical, and the MTC's production of Uncle Vanya. After the news, I want to hear about your exes, like on life and other catastrophes. You have a significant relationship with a significant other. Sometimes that goes sour, sometimes it doesn't. How do you get along with your ex? What works? What doesn't? Give us a call.

0: ABC News with Mary McDonald. Good morning. Business owners along a suburban Melbourne shopping strip where a cafe was targeted in a firebombing overnight and an earlier drive-by shooting have been left shaken. Andy's Place Cafe on Mount Alexander Road in Essendon North has been seriously damaged by fire after arsonists smashed the front window and lit an accelerant inside. The same cafe had been peppered with bullets on Friday morning in a drive-by shooting. Matt has owned a cafe along the strip for 11 years and has told 774 ABC Melbourne it's been a shock to everyone.
1: The people that I've spoken to.